0: The great Isaac Hayes, such a great song. Theme from Shaft from 1971. Before that, Depeche Mode, Enjoy the Silence off of 1990's Violator. And played Tears for Fears before that, covering Animal Collective's My Girls off the Ready Boys and Girls 10-inch vinyl limited edition EP that came out in April of 2014. Had a couple of other covers on it, Ready to Start by Arcade Fire and Hot Chips, and I Was a Boy from School. And before that, Daft Punk, Doing It Right, featuring Panda Bear. That was off of 2023's Random Access Memories. And new music before that from Fat Dog. I can't pronounce the name on the air, so I'll call it Ship Love. And that's off of their new upcoming album, Cancel Me, I'm Tired, and that drops on October 2nd. And before that, LL Cool J, Mama Said Knock You Out from 1990, and that was released on this day back then, back in 1990. And the story behind that song is that he thought his career was on the downhill when he was talking to his grandmother, and she said, you're going to do well, and you're going to knock them out. So that's where that came from. And he showed them all. That album went really well. And now he's an actor, NCIS. Before that, Outkast off of Stankonia, B.O.B., Bombs Over Baghdad. I guess they got to update that and do a Bombs Over Tehran. And before that, started off with Ministry, Stigmata, Land of Rape and Honey from 1988. And that completes that long set. And I'll be back in 66 minutes. Got to take care of some business.
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0: That's Cure by Request from Christina and Bend, The Exploding Boy, and you can find that on Join the Dots. That's a collection that's B-sides and rarities from 1978 to 2001, and I used to play the heck out of that album, and thanks for reminding me about that, Christina. I'm going to have to play it. Before that, new music from New Age Healers, You're the Sun, off of their new album Blowing Smoke Through the Choir, and that just dropped, 2 weeks ago, and they had a record release party on Friday, and it was fun. Before that, Iggy Pop, Lust for Life, off Lust for Life. That was his second solo album from 1977. And before that, another one from 1977, Tom Petty and the Heartbreakers, American Girl, off their debut album, Tom Petty and the Heartbreakers.
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0: 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And I want to thank you for tuning into my show. The name of the show is Mixed Up. Comes to you Mondays at 4 until 6. And then I guess we've got 24 minutes left. So let's get back to the music. Here's the Avalanches. Can't Get Over Losing You on KPOV.

That's Naz with Open My Eyes. The band that Todd Rundgren was in before he went off on a solo career. Well, he doesn't sing in that band, but sure played a mean guitar. Still does. Before that, Freak Slug. And the name of that song is Girl Intentions off of Amulet. And that drops this Friday, September 18th. Before that, The Animals covering Nina Simone, Don't Let Me Be Misunderstood off of Animal Tracks in 1965. And before that, music from the Portland band Dark Swoon, Pacific City. And their album Anti-Venom came out in April, and Simple Minds, Speed Your Love to Me off Sparkle in the Rain before that, and new music from the Avalanches and Portraits of Tracy, Can't Get Over Losing You, and that started off the set, and that's off No Bad Memories, and that drops on October 16th. My name's Chris Gossard, and you've been listening to Mixed Up with me, and thanks for joining me. I hope you have a great week, and again, tune in next week, or if you like the show and you want to hear it again, you can hear it on Wednesday. I have an encore at noon. Going to leave you with XTC, Making Plans for Nigel, which came out on this date back in 1979. Have a great week.

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4: 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And I hope you enjoy our show. 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This one's John Craggy. So let's give him a listen.
1: This is the KPOV Daily Report for Monday, September 14, 2026. Nearly 600,000 Oregonians are receiving notices about federal changes that could affect their Oregon health plan coverage. The federal budget law, H.R. 1, has increased work or activity requirements, more frequent eligibility checks, and additional documentation. State lawmakers say the One Big Beautiful Bill is cutting individual benefits through burdensome paperwork and harming communities by financially impacting rural hospitals and healthcare providers statewide. Deschutes County Commissioners have selected Horse Ridge east of Bend as the preferred site for the county's next landfill. Knott Landfill is expected to run out of space in about 5 years. Horse Ridge could provide up to 125 years of capacity. The county previously selected the Moon Pit site in 2024, but that deal collapsed last year over disagreements on the purchase price. Commissioners also approved a backup location if the Horse Ridge deal falls through. Central Oregon is reporting gains in affordable housing and reduced homelessness. The new Nine Peaks development in Bend adds 45 apartments near St. Charles Medical Center with rents based on 50% of the area median income. The project gives preference to older adults and people with disabilities. Meanwhile, state officials report homelessness across Deschutes, Crook, and Jefferson counties, and the Confederated Tribes of Warm Springs has fallen 19.1% since last year. The decline follows state investments in a coordinated regional system of care as Oregon continues efforts to expand housing, shelter, and homelessness prevention programs. Oregon communities continue pulling back from Flock Safety's automated license plate cameras amid concerns about privacy and data security. Bend shut down its 4 Flock cameras in January and declined to renew its contract. Later, Deschutes County Sheriff's Office cited similar concerns when deciding against adding license plate readers. Elsewhere, Eugene, Springfield, and Woodburn have ended or suspended Flock programs. Oregon lawmakers also approved a restriction that generally limits retention of automated plate reader data to 30 days. The cameras remain controversial, with some police departments citing their usefulness in investigations, while critics question widespread vehicle tracking. And finally, Bend Fire and Rescue has launched a new free online tool for requesting wildfire risk assessments through the Own Your Zone program. Assessors inspect residential properties and provide tailored defensible space and home hardening suggestions. For the KPOV Daily Report, I'm Malcolm McRae.

Thank you. This is my first time right here, I think, although I've been to places sort of around here, but I guess it's been so long that, thank you. And I know a lot of people might have heard about this and said, well, I thought that guy was dead. Just about, but... And not only that, I'm on this tour that's just me, and I haven't done... Well, they haven't let me out by myself like this for so long, since about 1965, which is kind of fun for me. And so this just worked itself right in, and I'm glad to be here. I like public radio a lot, and I like the people who run it and give a damn. And so thank you for coming and helping that. Now, so I don't have a plan. I did have one in 1965. I couldn't remember it then either. So I used to write it on a piece of paper and tape it to the guitar. It's still there on one of them. But when I turned 50 about a decade ago, I realized I couldn't move the guitar far enough away to read the plan. So I just play what I remember I know. It usually works out. So I'll just do some old songs tonight, goof off. It's a free-form event for me, and this is one of the old ones.

0: Yeah, Arlo Guthrie. Right there. From February 3rd, 2008. And he played here in Bend, Oregon at Bend High School. And as he kicked off the show, if you were listening there, if you got here in time, he tells us why he came to Bend to support KPOV, because he believes in community radio stations. 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If you aren't a supporter, please get on board and support KPOV. Thank you very much. That was Arlo Guthrie, Chilling of the Evening, to kick off Backroads Tonight, coming live from 501 Northwest Bond Street here in downtown Bend. I might have said Portland a moment ago. If I did, I apologize for that. That goes back a ways. But if not, let's get back to some music here on Backroads Tonight. Bruce Conrad, and thanks for tuning in. This is from Don Pettigo. Not a household name, but a good artist and songwriter as well. This is from his 2018 album, Cross-Eyed Sessions. And the name of the song is You've Got Everything. This is Don Pettigo.
1: If that's news again, sometimes you want to beat it to death.

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Those who said that I was wrong, they'll say they knew it all along. Also, I'll be a hero when I strike. I'll be a hero when I strike. I'm uptight and out of sight. They'll say I'm dynamite and they'd like to be there when I light. Because I'll be a hero when I strike. I love God and the flag, and I ain't the kind to stand and brag, and I'm the kind to stand right up and fight. Won't need a uniform to wear to make the people stop and stare, cause hoss, I'll be a hero when I strike. I'll be a hero when I strike. I'm uptight and out of sight. I'm that dynamite, and they'd like to be there when I like, cause I'll be a hero when I strike. Won't shake hands until I'm sore, where metal's hanging to the floor. They'll throw rocks at Franklin and his cat. They'll say, boy, ain't that cowboy hot? Ain't nothing he ain't got. But I'm gonna be a hero when I strike. I'll be a hero when I strike. I'm uptight and out of sight. They'll say I'm dynamite and they'd like to be there when I light. But I'll be a hero when I strike.

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2: Yes, indeed. Thanks, Central Oregon. And what did we just hear? This is Backroads Music, and we just heard Merle Haggard from his album, Someday We'll Look Back, I'll Be a Hero When I Strike. Right before that, Amy Spies, not a household name as well. It's the first song, Don Pettigo. But yeah, Amy's got six albums out now, and she's based in Nashville, a former Shakespearean actress. She also works as a songwriter with the nonprofit Songwriting with Soldiers. Songwriting with Soldiers, which helps veterans process their trauma. And we need more of that, right? And Merle Haggard, Amy Spies, Don Pettigo. That gets us caught up. And I'm going to give you a couple of words of wisdom here from KPOV. 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And one other quick note, a public service announcement for you. The League of Women Voters of Deschutes County will be hosting a variety of candidate forums throughout Central Oregon with the upcoming election. And forums will be held in Bend, Redmond, Lapine, Sisters. And for more information about the dates and the locations of these forums, go to LWV, as in Victor, Deschutes.org/candidate-forums. I hope you got that all. I'll go over it again. LWV, as in Victor, Deschutes.org/candidate-forums. And this is Backroads Music on your High Desert Community Radio Station. Thanks for tuning in tonight, folks. We got a song here, Larry Campbell's song that he wrote, an excellent album with his wife, Teresa Williams. It Was the Music is the name of the album. And this great song is 3 Days in a Row. I like this one. I think you will, too. Here's Larry Campbell and Teresa Williams.

All right, a little Jackson Brown right there for us from his album that I've really never listened that much to. I just haven't been a priority, I guess, but I've had it for a while, and I should have listened to it more. I did check out that song, Still Looking for Something, from Downhill from Everywhere, 2021 album, and more collaborative songwriting, I think, on that album. Just a few Jackson Brown penned songs, 4 out of 10 by Jackson, including that one. Still great music. And this is Backroads. We're going to keep the music going here and make sure we stay on track. And this is Buddy Guy featuring Bonnie Raitt, helping him out with a John Hiatt song from Slow Turning, Hiatt's 1988 album. And yeah, Bonnie's there on slide and vocals. So check this out, Buddy Guy and Bonnie Raitt.

All right, that's Lori Morvan from Southern California. Her sixth album called Gravity, that was Gotta Dig Deep. I'm not sure she's released anything since 2017, Gravity album in 2017. But she's I know she's making a good living in Palm Springs. I noticed that she plays there all the time. So check her out if you're in Palm Springs. Great live performer, Lori Morvan, M-O-R-V-A-N. Gotta Dig Deep. Buddy Guy right before that with Bonnie Raitt. Feels Like Rain. And this is Backroads Music on your High Desert Community Radio Station. Thanks for tuning in, folks. We're going to keep it going because I have a fun song to play. A great album for golfers. Peter Jacobson on vocals, if you know him from Portland. You would know about that from the state of Portland anyway. And Mark Lye, yeah, on guitar. Another golfer, and Payne Stewart, the late Payne Stewart, on harp, starring a host of artists, real musicians and songwriters, and having a great time on an album titled I Love to Play. And on this one, Stephen Stills plays some guitar on this one. So this is Jake Trout and the Flounders, Love the One You Whiff, W-H-I-F-F, meaning you missed the ball.

Yeah, Hank Woji right there. And his anonymous brass band, the Quid Pro Quo Rag. Kind of a fun thing to make fun of politicians, all of them. And let's see, right before that, Jim Campolongo and the 10-Gallon Cats, an instrumental called Twister from their album Heavy. And Jake Trout and the Flounders kicked it off. Love the one you whiff, meaning love the one you miss the ball and what happens in your golf game. So anyway, if you don't know what that is, no reason for me to explain it to you. We're going to hear from Hank Williams and Hank Williams Jr. and Hank Williams III through the wisdom of putting people's voices on top of another, even if they're not around anymore. They have some old Hank Williams songs, and they added Hank Williams Jr., Hank Williams III to that. 9 songs written by Hank, who died in 1953. With his vocals on the songs and then accompanying vocals added to get Hank Jr. and grandson Hank III. So there you go. So this is a song you probably know. It's been around a while. I'm a Long Gone Daddy.

0: Thank you. Thank you.
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3: 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I'm Bruce Conrad, and just heard before the break there from Jim Messina, a guy who has never gotten the credit in the music world that he deserves, maybe amongst his peers, but it's not real published out there anyway. He's just an outstanding singer, songwriter, guitarist, and producer, so much more. Jim Messina of Loggins and Messina. He was the reason for Loggins and Messina. A long story behind that, I'll spare you. But that's from his 2016 album, In the Groove, a song called Mojito Moon. Very nice. And let's get back to some music. I love this group, one of my favorite all-female musical ensembles. Their music was a combination of serious blues songs occasionally, but a lot of comedic novelty type songs, and I'm speaking about the Uppity Blues Women, better known as Sapphire, the Uppity Blues Women, and this is a song from their album, self-titled album. It's called Falling Back in Love with You. I think you'll enjoy this one. This is the Uppity Blues Women.

Yeah, there's a little different version, an alternate version from the album, The Complete Reprise Sessions. A lot of different takes on songs from Graham Parsons, Emmylou Harris, We'll Sweep Out the Ashes in the Morning. And right before that, the Uppity Blues Women, Falling Back in Love with You. I love the way they do that stuff, like those gals. And I have one of my favorite songs. This goes back a long ways to the Led Zeppelin IV album. And I've played this here on Backroads. It's been 4 or 5 years, I think, since I played this. And it's a unique version, similar to the last song, something you haven't heard before, probably. But one of my favorite songs from the Led Zeppelin IV album was covered really, really well live by the band Heart. And this is a live version of The Battle of Evermore from a 2003 concert in Seattle. And I'm not sure which version I like best, the Heart version or Led Zepp. It's a song written by Jimmy Page and Robert Plant. Here's The Battle of Evermore. Hang on.

flipped a pick. That was the first time I did it right, the whole tour. There'll be no living with me from now on. Anna's become a pick flipper.

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4: 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I'm Bruce Conrad. John E's in every other week. We alternate Mondays, and like playing music for you here that you won't hear on any other community radio station around the area. 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And or get involved. We love to have people get involved and come in and see what you can do. Maybe you can get yourself a radio show. It's not hard. We just heard Hayes Carl a moment ago there from his album You Get It All. That was To Keep From Being Found. And right prior to that was a live version of The Battle of Evermore, a Led Zeppelin song that goes back to Led Zeppelin 4, probably around 71, something like that. And we're going to hear James McMurtry right now, one of the best songwriters of his generation for sure. And you know, we just heard a Hayes Carl tune, and we're going to hear James McMurtry, and we're also going to hear a Jimmy LaFave song coming up in a few songs. A lot of great songwriters here on Backroads. We do focus a lot on that, so we're going to get right to it. Here's James McMurtry from his album Where Do You Hide the Body? Great title for an album. This is from that album, James McMurtry, Off and Running is the song. Here you go.

Yeah, it's Papa John Creech. Great harp player, violin player. That goes back a long ways. 1992, Baby Please Don't Go. That was his last release. Papa John Creech was one of the three members of Hot Tuna, along with Jack Cassidy and Jorma Kalkinen, back in the late 70s, early 80s, I guess it was. And just before that, James McMurtry, Off and Running from Where'd You Hide the Body. And we're going to hear from Jimmy LaFave right now, from his third album. And he continued to grow into each of his albums. He ended up with over 20 releases before he passed away. And from 1979 to 2020, a lot of production out of Jimmy LaFave. This is from his album, Buffalo Returned to the Plains. And the song is Amsterdam. Stick around for the rest of the set, and the last set of the night. Got some great songs, great artists coming up. If you want to hear some Rory Gallagher, Savoy Brown, some old Doobies, and a few other excitement surprises for you here. But in the meantime, let's get to Jimmy LaFave. This is Amsterdam.

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3: 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And anyway, we just heard from Jimmy Rogers and the All-Stars featuring Jeff Healey on that particular song, Blow Wind Blow. And Jimmy Rogers, probably don't know who he was, but he was a blues singer and guitarist, and a harp player, best known for his work with Muddy Waters back in the 50s. But was a great guitarist and blues player in the city of Chicago for a long time. And we're going to hear some more music now. Elin Jewell, her third album. She has, 9 of 12 songs that she wrote on that album. And it's called Sea of Tears. Really nice album from her. This is one of the country/Americana tunes, I think, to go along with a couple of rock covers on that album. But really nicely done. Nowhere in Time is the name of this song from Sea of Tears. Here's Elin Jewell, and we got some real good music coming up to finish up the show, so stick around.

Well, there is, you probably, one you haven't heard for a while, I suspect. The Doobie Brothers from their second album, Toulouse Street, 1972, a Tommy Johnson song. He wrote and vocalized lead vocals there by Tommy Johnson. That was White Sun from Toulouse Street. Right before that, Nick Lowe, in excellent form. He writes most of his songs, but that one was a cover of an old Ray Price tune, but fits his style nicely. That was I'll Be There, was the song from the album The Impossible Bird. And Elan Jewell kicked it off from Sea of Tears, Nowhere in No Time.

What else? Let's see. That's about it. We got a couple songs left to go tonight here on Backroads. Thanks for tuning in. Appreciate your listening and hope you're enjoying the songs. We got a Rory Gallagher tune, the man who was regarded as Ireland's first rock star. And this is an acoustic number, a talking blues tune titled Wave Myself Goodbye. And then we're going to also hear from a great band, Savoy Brown. The band's 41st album was called Ain't Done Yet back in 2020. And they, let's see, their next to the last studio album was Ain't Done Yet. And the song is River on the Rise. Kim Simmons, their founder and the main guy throughout their entire existence, passed away in December of 2022, just before the release of their final album. So here's Rory Gallagher with Wave and Myself Goodbye, followed up by some Savoy Brown, River on the Rise. Thanks, folks. I'll see you in a couple of weeks here on Backroads.

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0: Records. We're going to take you to outer space with this one. I hope you can hang in there. You're going to have to hang in there, trust me.
1: Hey, Bob, I'm looking at what Jack was talking about, and it's definitely not a particle that's nearby. It is a bright object, and it's obviously rotating because it's flashing. It's way out in the distance, apparently rotating in a very rhythmic fashion because the flashes come around almost on time. As we look back at the Earth, it's up at about 11 o'clock, about maybe 10 or 12 Earth diameters. I don't know whether that does you any good, but there's some.

All right, keep it locked in. I got another pair of tickets to Reggae Rise Up coming soon. Stay tuned. Turn it up. Let's go, Bob. Robert Nestamani. Lead us.

All right. First person to message me on my Instagram page, Mystic Radio Monday. Instagram page, Mystic Radio Monday. Like, follow, love it. Send me a message. Let me know you want to go to Reggae Rise Up. Let's get you there. Yes, big up.

0: I am that I am, mighty and thunderable, Exabir Masakan, Gramawi Rasvatar Madani Alam, Tina Easterling, the Ghost and the Ghast, Saitiopia.
1: I'm not in this world to live up to your expectations.

Yes, big up Peter Tosh. Acoustic. I got Patrick from Vetted coming on just at the top of the hour. And I got a couple more chances for you to win tickets to Reggae Rise Up. Coming here next month in June. 3 days. Deschutes Fairgrounds. Bring it in, Stick Figure.

0: All right, thanks everyone. 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June 12th, 13th, 14th at Deschutes Fairgrounds. If you tag and share my Mystic Radio Monday Instagram page or Facebook page, you'll get entered to win tonight Reggae Rise Up tickets. Do it right now. Share it, love it, and you are entered, and I will announce the winners tomorrow morning. All right, thanks for tuning in. We have a special guest on the line. It's Patrick Scott Armstrong from the Vetted Podcast. Thanks for joining us, Patrick.
1: Hey, thank you so much for having me on again.
0: Yeah, we had you on a while back. I think the last time we had you on, it was right before the last congressional hearing, actually.
1: Oh, okay. So it's been a minute. Lots happened since then.
0: Yeah, a lot happens every day, it seems. And
1: you're telling me.
0: And you're the guy that's tracking it. My personal favorite source for all things UAP as far as getting updates on the person's point of view, on your point of view, and compiling all the different information together. So I thank you for that.
1: Oh, absolutely.
0: And a couple big things. I mean, there's nonstop information going on in this ballpark all the time, and I'm sure you're scratching your head trying to put lots of videos together. And I noticed that you had let's talk about this movie S4 that just came out. S4, yeah. The Bob Lazar story. And mm-hmm. I noticed that you had the producer, Luigi Venditelli. Am I saying his name right?
1: Yeah. He's a director.
0: Director, okay. The director of S4 on your podcast recently. And I think, as far as I could tell, you were like one of the first people to have him on a show, I believe.
1: Yeah.
0: And I heard from your podcast whether or not you were supposed to break it or not, but he was on Joe Rogan like the following days, immediately following yours.
1: Yeah, I mean, I asked him about it, right? And then he kind of gave an answer that he said it without saying it.
0: Yeah, right. And so that's, I mean, that right there was a 1 degree separation from the Joe Rogan experience or whatever he calls that show. We're all so close in this game of information and entertainment and facts and fiction and all of everything that's happening here. But it was great. I know that I had previously, before you had moved out of the country, I had asked you on a text if you knew when this S4 was coming out, because I was really excited for it, and you didn't really know. And there was a stall because it was supposed to be released end of last summer. And then it just took a while. But I was worried that it was like overtaken by like government agencies or something, and I was never going to get to see it. But thankfully it came out, and we finally got to see it. And you had the director, Luigi Venditelli, on your podcast. And so how did that all come to be?
1: I just messaged him on Instagram and noticed that he had messaged me back in January. And I just don't check my Instagram, you know. I'm starting to now, but so I had a missed message from him. I thought, oh, okay, oh, geez. I met him last year at Contact in the Desert, which is a sort of a UFO festival conference that's out in Palm Springs. And I met him last year and talked to him a lot. So I got to meet him in person, and we spoke a lot, and we were very, you know, we got along great, let's just say. And then once I knew the documentary was coming out, I was like, you know what? And I don't do a lot of interviews, so I just said, let me talk to him. This would be cool to have him on and support his endeavor. So yeah, I reached out on Instagram and said, hey, can you do an interview? And he's like, how about in a couple hours? He said, sure. I was like, all right, let's do it.
2: That's so too easy.
1: I didn't really have any time to prep. And, I just kind of jumped into it. And there was a lot of questions I wish I could have asked him. But, you know, I had an hour with him and, you know, he kind of gave 15-minute answers to each question, so I only got like a few questions in. He's a great guy, he's just very passionate, and I just wanted to let him talk. I mean, people were there. If you tune in into that interview, you don't want to hear from me, you want to hear from him. So
2: yeah. And so S4 came out. I have my own autographed poster that I got last year towards the end of summer. On the first run of Bob Lazar autographed poster sendouts. So
1: that's great.
2: Excited about that. I had to tell the girlfriend that, hey, you can't hang that poster right next to the we got artificial lights growing plants. We have to move that so it doesn't burn out.
1: Yeah.
2: So, but so what did you think of S4?
1: Yeah, I made a video about long 2.5-hour mini, turned into a mini documentary myself. Didn't mean for that to happen, but sort of reviewing the film and Bob's story and a bunch of different stuff altogether. The film itself, I loved. I gave it, you know, an 8 or 9 out of 10. Like, I thought it was so well put together and produced, and the visualizations that Luigi and his team created for Bob's story were phenomenal. And that was basically what, you know, the delay was about of getting the film released, was just perfecting all that and making sure that that was right. So I really enjoyed all of that. But, you know, seeing all the what Bob saw, quote, right? That had never been done before. So I thought that was really cool. And you could tell they very passionate about it, took their time, really put together a retelling of Bob's story, if you will. And yeah, I thought on a film level, just a film level, nothing to do with the validity of Bob's story, I thought on a film level it was phenomenal. It's great, well right. produced, really, really good.
2: Yeah, and for those that don't know, this is S4, The Bob Lazar Story, a movie that was just came out. The moment that I was waiting for was like the actual to understand like the moments where he was actually out of the hangar and seeing the craft in operation.
1: Yeah,
2: those are some big moments that I wasn't really too familiar with, obviously.
1: Sure. Yeah.
2: You yourself, you have a documentary you've been working on, yeah?
1: Yeah. Yep.
2: And what's that entail?
1: It's called Psionics, The Minds That Summon UFOs. And it releases this summer. It'll be on streaming, so you'll be able to rent it on Amazon, Apple TV, maybe one other platform, Google, you know, that whole thing. I filmed it last summer, partly into fall, about 4 months of filming, 4.5 months, somewhere in there. And basically just it's my journey looking into something that's called psionics. And we kind of explain in the film what it is, but it's kind of a new hot term in the UFO world. And it's essentially, that's why we subtitled, it's essentially people who claim that they can, using their mind, you know, summon UFOs out of the sky telepathically, you know, and then some can communicate with them. Yeah. So, you know, for instance, as an example, you know, just going out into a field somewhere, sitting down, sort of meditating, if you will, and then orbs or craft will appear. They claim to be responsible for that. So I met with a bunch of different people who claimed to have that ability, and just hung out with them and then pieced together a documentary about it.
2: And what did you have someone from that Skywatcher crew? Did I see that?
1: Yeah. I got an interview with one of the head psionic assets, as they're called, from Skywatcher.
2: And do we know anything more about Skywatcher? Did they kind of take a break, or do you have any information on that?
1: I don't, man. I'm kind of like everyone else, wondering what's going on. You know, I talked to one guy on the team quite regularly through Twitter DMs about other stuff, just UFO stuff, or, you know, we'll talk on the phone just about light, like, you know, he's a cool guy. But as far as Skywatcher goes, it's just they're in the what do you call it? Like, they have data and they're reviewing it and preparing it to release to the public. When that'll happen, I have no idea. I have no idea about timetable or this or that at all.
2: Yeah, and that was another thing. Since I haven't heard from them for so long after they made some immediate, you know, claims in the beginning, I'm like, uh-oh, did they get taken down? You know, like, what's going on? We need that data. We want to see some of that stuff. And it, for those that don't know, Skywatcher was a group of guys that were compiling like video, actual like footage of communications with non-human intelligence. Is that correct?
1: I mean, that's one way to say it. I would describe it as Skywatcher was a endeavor to test two different ways to attract, quote, UAP, unidentified anomalous phenomena. And the two different ways were, number one was through like equipment, like regular human equipment, right? Like they had a particular signal using, you know, patented proprietary sort of equipment that they could put out into the sky, and it would attract UAP, and that they would film it. And then the other way was through, quote, psionic assets, right? Human beings, people using their mind to bring out the UAP. So they were testing both, right? Both ways of attracting UAP out, and then again, filming it. And that was the idea, to sort of see which one works better, or do they both work, or, you know, and that's the data they're still compiling and, you know, figuring out, I guess, and waiting to, yeah, I'm just as curious as everyone, right? Yeah. Like what's going on.
2: And you're working on this, documentary on the subject matter, psionic.
1: Yeah. I mean, it's done.
2: And it's done.
1: It's done. The documentary's done. It takes a long time to, you know, we locked picture already. So it's in the distribution phase. That takes a few months to get it submitted and approved and, you know, that sort of thing. We were always eyeing a summer release, basically around June, hopefully, maybe July. It kind of depends on the distributor. But the film's done. I stopped shooting in, like I said, early fall, like mid October.
2: And if someone wants to see this or see your podcast, it looked like you're on many platforms from what I could see, like a lot, pretty much anywhere that carries podcasts. What's your preferred way for people to check you out?
1: I mean, we're a visual show, so I just recommend people go to YouTube and watch it. But yeah, you can check it out on any podcast platform, but then you just get the audio, which works fine, but I show, you know, it's a visual show. So yeah, just go to YouTube and search Vetted, V-E-T-T-E-D. I'll come right, as soon as you put in V-E, probably T, I'll come up right away.
2: Right.
1: you know, and yeah, that's you know, you can watch the trailer on my channel. So if you search Vetted Bionics, we do have a trailer for the documentary out that you can watch.
2: Okay. And then, and that's the podcast is called Vetted. And yeah, yeah, I'm
1: on Psionics. Is it's kind of a new word, so it's Psionics. Psionics.
2: Right, right. And are you able to give us a little inside information on what's your feelings on Psionics?
1: Yeah, it's a like I said, it's kind of a brand new, it's, let's say it's a revitalized idea. And as you know, a lot of times people have never heard that word, or what's this mean, or what's going on. It's kind of been popping out everywhere, and Skywatcher made it very sort of famous. But the truth is, as we explore in the documentary, that term and that idea has been around for a long time, and it has different names as well. You know, you may have heard it called CE5 from Stephen Greer. There's different terms that have been around, so we kind of explore that in the documentary. Yeah, it's a fascinating idea because it's something anyone can try.
2: Right.
1: You don't need anybody. You don't need to believe anybody. You don't need, you know, to dig through secrets and this and that and cloak and dagger. You can literally go by yourself or with some friends and get some fold-out chairs, do it in your backyard, go out, you know, to your favorite park, wherever, whatever you want to do, and just sit. You know, in a nice evening or day or whatever, doesn't matter. And just close your eyes and see what happens. You know, start going for it. There's a lot of different protocols, as they say, to do it. So what I've learned is there's no real set in stone way. That's all you really need to do. You know, go out with some friends or, like I said, by yourself, kick out a folding chair or whatever, and just go for it.
2: Yeah,
1: see what happens.
2: Yeah, yeah. Instead of watching America's Got Talent, you can go in your backyard and try to connect with the extraterrestrial life, or NHI.
1: Yeah. Yeah, that's it.
2: And you know, to be honest, like, you know, I've always believed, you know, but then a couple years ago, I fractured my foot, so I was stuck at home and I was out of work for half a year with a rare Lisfranc fracture that took a long time to heal. And that's when I got into, I believe, your podcast, and that's when some of another round of congressional hearings were popping up, and I dove deep. I got real deep. I bought a bunch of books. I read all kinds of information, and when I started to really understand, like, this is like a real thing, this is like real, this is really happening, we have something phenomenal going on in the universe. And then the idea of psionics, and then you're like, what, no way? You just like think about them and then you can communicate with them or something, maybe. And it's a lot of mind-blowing stuff as you get into the subject matter, but the more you actually like are open to it, and the more it feels like it's really a thing, and I'm absolutely fascinated by it all. So I really look forward to seeing your documentary as well, and the idea that you could do something like that is absolutely mind-blowing.
1: Yeah, I mean, I'm, you know, it takes, if you know, if you're familiar with my show and you know, you've watched my show, I don't really fall in any particular camp, right? I'm not a self-labeled skeptic or a self-labeled believer, right? I try to, right, I'm trying to get to the truth of what a lot of these claims are. So the documentary isn't trying to prove anything to you one way or the other. It's not trying to debunk it, but it's also not trying to prove it. It's just showing you, it's a reflection, it's a mirror, a reflection of my experience of dealing with people who claim to have that ability, and then showing you the results, and you make up your own mind of what you think about it. But like I said, the great thing about it and what attracted me to the idea of all the different things to cover in the UFO world and make a documentary about, this one fascinated me the most because anybody can try this. Anybody can do it. It's for anybody. And I like that. You know, it's not a documentary of secrets, and it's kind of, there is no UFO documentary like it. I've never seen a documentary like this one that we made. And I like it. I hope we get to make more like it. It's really over my shoulder following me on the journey. You know, it's not a talking head documentary, right? It's not about one person or a particular case or event. It's about how far can our mind and consciousness go.
2: Yeah. And yeah, as far as being in anybody's camp, that the information is absolutely correct on yourself. And there's times where I'm like, oh, you're not feeling that, or
1: yeah,
2: whatever. Yeah. And which just happened last night when I was watching. I think it's your most recent one with talking about Jake Paul. Did that just come out?
1: Yeah. Yeah, Logan Paul. It was Logan Paul.
2: Oh, Logan Paul. Sorry, I get the Pauls confused. But
1: please. All good.
2: Logan Paul. So Logan Paul's he's way down. He's deep into it. He really loves this UFO topic matter. And
1: yeah, he's been in it a while. And yeah, essentially the idea is that he the quickest way to tell it is just that he secretly recorded a UFO video at a UFO researcher's house in Nevada, and has been holding on to this, you know, quote, bombshell UFO video for years, in fact, a few years. And he finally showed it on Jesse Michael's channel while he was interviewing Bob Lazar. So you had Logan Paul interacting with Bob Lazar on Jesse Michael's show, American Alchemy, which is also another great show. And yeah, he showed him this quote bombshell, you know, footage. And my video does what no other video is doing about it, which is telling the full story of how Logan Paul even got the video and where the video came from and the whole chain of custody. And, yeah, you know, I, in my opinion, point out a lot of inconsistencies and red flags about it. But again, my show is all about, you make up your own mind. I show you what I find, and you do with it what you will. So,
2: and you also had a James Fox in that little, connection of, hosts, connected to, getting Logan Paul out to that, that house. Yeah, yep. Not to mention they like to make sure to let you know it's a double wide.
1: Yeah, of course.
2: The double wide out in the middle of nowhere.
1: yeah, exactly.
2: Sketchy.
1: That's funny.
2: But have you had any interactions with Corbell or Knapp at all?
1: Not Knapp. I've had like one email with him, but Corbell I message with, and we've had some phone calls and FaceTimes.
2: Oh, sweet.
1: You know, together. And future I did guest. A live stream the other day. Yeah, I'm trying to get him on. He wants to do something. Again, I don't do a lot of interviews typically, but you know, we're talking about doing something at Contact when we'll be there in person together, rather than trying to do a, you know, StreamYard or Zoom interview. We want to do something in person. So we'll see. But yeah, I'm a fan of George and Jeremy.
2: Do you know when Contact is?
1: Yeah, absolutely. In fact, if you just Google search Contact in the Desert, you can go to the website, and I actually have a discount code. If people want to go, they can type in Vetted as a coupon code, discount code, and you can get 10% off.
2: Get your discount.
1: Get your discount. I mean, go for it. You know, if you want to pay, you might as well get 10% off, you know.
2: Right.
1: I don't get any of that, by the way. I'm just, you know what I mean? I don't get, I just want to, you know, something to offer my viewers, right? It's basically the end of May, like May 27th or 28th through June 1st, June 2nd, somewhere there. It's like a 5-day event at the end of May, beginning of June.
2: I wanted to go last year, and I'm bummed I wasn't able to make it. That's coming up. That's coming up pretty soon. I'm in Oregon, right? So we have a UFO Fest in McMinnville. And that's coming up here in the next month also. And they just added George Knapp. Jeremy Corbell was already on the lineup, but they just threw him in with Jeremy. So yeah,
1: that's cool.
2: That was a nice boost to that couple hours. I'll be able to go over. I'm going to go over it. You know, I luckily just live like 2 hours from there, so it's an easy one for me. So I'll be going over there. But
1: that's great.
2: If I could make it to Contact in the Desert, I would like to. I would like to check it out and get a bunch of material for our show too.
1: It's a great festival, man. It's I haven't been to any other ones, but I've only been once. I had an absolute blast last year when I went, and I'm going again this year. I made that my promise to just, you know, I'm going to go to at least one a year, and that's the one, because everyone goes. And literally everyone goes to this thing. It's really big and really fun, and you just get to talk to anybody and everybody on a personal level. I like that, right? There's no walls around it, so that's kind of a fun experience if you're into this topic, right? If you feel a little crazy, you can get around other people that are also crazy, right? We can all of us misfits can get together and talk about this, and I like that.
2: It's like the Woodstock of ufology.
1: Yeah, absolutely, 100%.
2: I saw a video from Anna Paulina Luna, asking for a bunch of videos to be released. Mm-hmm. Are you familiar with this?
1: Oh yeah.
2: So absolutely. So what's going on with that? So they want like a direct list of exact certain videos that they want released.
1: So the story is that Anna Paulina Luna sent a request to the Pentagon and listed out 46 different UAP/UFO videos, sort of by name, if you will, and asked for them all to be declassified and released. And she gave a deadline of April 14th, which was yesterday. And she just posted on X that apparently they misplaced the letter and no one looked at it. And so the deadline came and went, but they are working on, she said they did get some of them declassified and they will be releasing, and they're working on getting the rest of them. So it looks like they're just having to extend it, you know, out. And, but sounds like everyone's going to get a chance to at least see some of them, if not all of them. And I'm all for more data coming out, and people can make up their own minds on it.
2: And speaking on the data and going back to this Logan Paul video that you recently shared also, the one thing that I was surprised by was Bob Lazar and Luigi's reaction to it. It seemed very real to Bob. The visual and it seemed like it triggered, you know, his brain somewhat, and the way they speak about it with kind of a warble or whatever, a wavy movement.
1: I have my thoughts about that, and I put that in my video. There's a lot to say there, but sure. That's what they thought. I personally didn't think the video was anything special at all. and I thought it was very strange. There's a lot of connections to the guy who originally got the video, who was holding on to it for 30 years, who's good friends with Bob. So the idea that Bob had never seen that video before seems very unlikely, and he acted like, you know, oh, what's this video? Oh, yeah, that looks like... No mention in, like, yeah, I know this guy. I've seen this video. Like, that would just seem very suspicious to me.
2: Yeah.
1: Because I don't believe Bob Lazar, personally. But, again, I loved the movie. Like, I can do both things. You know, I can... They're not mutually exclusive. I'm not one of those guys who's calling him a fraud and all this stuff. I just don't believe him, and I leave it at that. I'm not out to disparage the guy in any way. But yeah, people should check out the video themselves. And real quick, just to recap the video, it's essentially about allegedly two young guys who went out to Area 51 and were shooting, you know, with a home camera back in 1995. And during this day out having fun at Area 51, they allegedly at night come across a UFO that kind of hovers near or over their car, and they film it. And that's the footage that's been, you know, held behind the scenes that nobody's seen. So Logan Paul had got that footage, and they showed part of it on Jesse Michaels, and you can see the craft, you know, in the video. I mean, to me, it just looks like a blob of nothing. But there were some people that were very excited by it. And again, it's one of those things where you just decide for yourself, like, what do you think of it? You know, so I recommend people watch it, and that way they can see it.
2: Yeah, it seemed Joe Rogan wasn't buying it too much. But you're not feeling it.
1: No, I personally do not believe him.
2: Okay. Yeah. That's he also being one that hasn't been doing interviews or anything. It seems that he's opened up a little more, and he's starting to bounce around a little bit on the podcast scene and the social scene as well.
1: Yeah, for a guy that says he doesn't want to do interviews, he sure seems to be doing a lot of interviews. But I'm glad that he's talking more, because, you know, and when I say I don't believe Bob Lazar, I'm not just saying that willy-nilly. I've done a lot of research. And again, it's just my personal opinion. Everyone can decide for themselves.
2: Right.
1: And I made a 2.5-hour video that took me days, half a week to put together, with a lot of research over weeks of the reasons why. And I point out a lot of what are, in my opinion, inconsistencies, you know, in his story. And I focus on a lot of things that haven't been brought up before, because people tend to just focus on the same things, which is fine, which I think are credible, like his education, his work history, some issues he had in Nevada with the brothel. And, you know, I kind of brush up against that, but I bring up a lot of other things that haven't. So I try to explain from my perspective why I don't believe him. But again, I show the stuff and you decide for yourself. You know, it's that's what I push the most on Vetted, is that I'm not trying to sell you on one way or the other. I'm not trying to convince you or unconvince you. I think I just want to show you all the facts, and you can make a more informed decision for yourself. Because I respect people who believe in Bob. I have good friends who believe Bob, right? Like, right, all the way. They're all in on it. I just don't. It's just that simple. You know, it's a choice.
2: Different level. But hey, Patrick, I appreciate you coming on the show. And yeah, make sure to check out his podcast. It's Vetted, out on YouTube. It's a visual thing.
3: 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Entertainer and reggae star Bob Marley is a now patient in the University Hospital after receiving gunshot wounds during a shooting.

L'Éternel est mon berger. Je ne manquerai de rien. Il me fait

0: Just give thanks for the drum. The drum is a major part of music, and it connects you back to your roots. I'm DJ Mystic. Thanks for tuning in tonight. Remember what I said at the top of the hour. If you share my Instagram page, Mystic Radio Monday, or share my Facebook page, Mystic Radio Monday, that puts you in the drawing for tickets to Reggae Rise Up. And tomorrow I will announce multiple winners. So get out there, give a like, give a follow, give a share, and you will be entered to get to Reggae Rise Up next month, June 12th, 13th, and 14th at the Deschutes Fairgrounds. Appreciate you listening. We're going to keep the music coming, the radical, rudical, everything from acoustic Peter Tosh, African drumming, to all the legendary reggae, dancehall, reggaeton, Bad Bunny, we love you too. Everybody, keep tuning in, keep listening, appreciate you. Thanks, Patrick from Vetted, for coming on the show tonight. Definitely interesting stuff. Until next time, rise up.
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1: 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I'm the Sandman.
0: And I'm DJ Nimbex, and you're tuned in for another Night Shift.
1: That's right. That's right. It's Monday night, 10 to midnight, Saturday night, 6 to 8 p.m., and streaming at kpov.org. Another Night Shift coming at you live. But yeah, got a good show stacked for you tonight. Kind of a bit more of a well-rounded episode, I guess you could say, versus just going off the deep end on hip-hop stuff, which we're known to do as well. But as always, we're bringing you the freshest hip-hop, the most bugged-out beats, the jazziest joints, the trippiest tunes, the latest bomb tracks from around the globe.
0: So, yeah, so thanks for tuning in to High Desert Community Radio. We're here to keep you moving through the fall nights.
1: That's right. And as you all probably know, just a lot of BS in the news lately, a lot of doom and gloom, a lot of AI bullcrap. So tonight, if you tune into the Night Shift, it's our way of counteracting all of that stuff. It's 2 hours to detach from reality, 2 hours to just hone in on dope music and go on a mental voyage with us.
0: Yeah, so get ready to get shifted into the next dimension.
1: That's right. And like we said 2 years ago, bad times makes for great music. Tonight's show is proof of that. We got lots of social commentary, some messages of positivity, basically music that speaks the truth in this era of just disinformation and nonsense. So I think also just personally, that's why I've always been drawn to hip-hop, punk, metal, kind of the underground music scenes.
0: Calling
1: not the pop.
0: It out, man.
1: Yeah, they're
0: calling it as it is.
1: Calling
0: from the
1: it
0: people.
1: Out for what it is, telling the truth and contradicting and counteracting the BS narratives that bad actors are trying to throw at us these days.
0: And so, the corporate interests want you to believe.
1: Yep, we're human-powered, no algorithms here, custom-selected cuts for your listening enjoyment. So without further ado, let's get this party started.
0: Let's
1: what do you
0: do
1: say?
0: It. Yeah, kick
1: all
0: it,
1: right.
0: Sandman. What are we starting with, bro?
1: Kicking off with some brand new hip hop that's heavy on the social commentary, a lot of buttery beats, and just next level vocal wizardry on these tracks. So, new Hieroglyphics track to kick it all off. Right?

0: expansive, definitely dominate, perpetually commanding.
1: You see what it is if you can't define, you're blind to the ways of mankind. I strike with a mic, bring light when I find it. Blind to the ways of mankind. You see what it is if you can't define, you're blind to the ways of mankind. I strike with

hardcore way. Now that's amore. Now that's amore. You see what it is if you can't define. You're blind to the ways of mankind. I strike with

0: Blind to the Ways of Mankind. Yeah, that was Blind by Godfather Don and Parental off that Retro Genesis album. Just came out on Acromegaly Records. That was actually the Feigub Braslovic remix. So Feigub's a beatmaker from Germany. Parental's a beatmaker from Paris. Godfather Don, the legendary MC from New York. And that classic lyric, Blind to the Ways of Mankind, Grandmaster Flash is the message. And that was kind of a hip-hop turning point right there, where hip-hop went from like kind of cheesy party rhymes to actually making social commentary and kind of speaking the truth of all the horse you know what going on in the world, from, you know, the 80s till now, still going on. Before that, we had Proletter and Milo Stone, a track called Rabbit Holes. That was a track about staying hopeful and pushing through hard times. Proletter, a French beat maker, Milo, an English MC, they teamed up for that single, just came out on Prolance Records. Before that, Supreme Cerebral and The Architect, brand new track, Build or Destroy, featuring Alphabetic off their Speak No Evil EP. I think that's kind of a Bandcamp only exclusive. That's Supreme Cerebral's latest joint, after doing the Supreme Beat Junkies album on Perpetual Stew that we've played tracks from. That's a dope album too. Architect on the beats, and then kicking it all off, Hieroglyphics, brand new album, brand new track, Eyes Wide Shut, featuring A Plus, Pep Love, and Dell. The track was All Said and Done, and that track was kind of talking about, kind of pretty timely lyrics as well, talking about just the AI world and algorithm world, and, you know, the importance of being human and rejecting all of that stuff. So hope you enjoyed that set right there. Yeah, you're listening to The Night Shift on KPOV Bend 88.9 FM. I'm the Sandman.
1: Yo, and I'm DJ Nimbix. And thanks, Sandman, for that set. That was super dope. And that album, that Hyro album, is fantastic.
0: Man. Yes, it is. It's a definite go out and buy that one. So, yeah.
1: But we can't tell you what to do.
0: We can't tell you what to do. So,
1: but we can tell you where to find it.
0: We can't. Don't take our advice, but, you know, support the artists, as we always say. But, yeah, we're going to get into some more bugged out instrumentals to follow that one up.
1: You bet.
0: Yeah, I got some trippy stuff coming right up. So
1: right on. So, yeah, let's kick this next set off here. We got some instrumentals, some tripped out instrumentals. Take the journey of a little dystopian journey through space and back again.
0: Yeah, come on the ride with us. Check this out.
1: Enjoy.
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think it's just going to get weirder and weirder and weirder, and finally it's going to be so weird that people are going to have to talk about how weird it is. The mushroom said to me once, it said, this is what it's like when a species prepares to depart for the stars. You don't depart for the stars under calm and orderly conditions. It's a fire in a madhouse. And that's what we have, the fire in the madhouse at the end of time. This is what it's like when a species prepares to move on.

0: right.
1: Wrecking ball. 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Break, break, break.
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0: If you see something you believe is real, should you be fearful of it? Should you explore it? Should you look into it and maybe try to communicate? What is your thought?
1: You just said the key word. If you happen to see something, that means you have a bit of clairvoyance, you're a bit psychic. And so because you see it and it senses that you have this ability, that's what's happening, communication. But depending upon what the situation is, the communication might result in scratches, bruised finger marks, or as Marissa and I discovered a few years back, voices.
2: Voices.
1: Voices.

0: set the machine and leave in time. Stole the men.
1: But she isn't built to take such a load. She'll break up.
0: Dr. Benton, our only hope is that she'll break that element before she breaks herself.

0: friends.
1: Angry. All I feed them is cocaine.
0: Desert trek. Steep dirt is dark. Dense wick split. Ish talk wick.

0: There you go. How'd you like that?
1: Yeah, dope instrumentals. That's the Night Shift's bread and butter right there. What was that, though?
0: Absolutely, man. That last track, that was Omega Red with Books of War instrumental. The instrumental of the track that went nuts on the internet to, like, what, 31 million views?
1: Has a lot, that's for sure.
0: Off of his Doom is for the Children instrumentals album. That came out in 2019. Before that, we heard some D Styles with Day Desert Trek off Noises in the Right Corner. Super dope track there. Prior to that, some Jack Dex Overclock off the CP Love album. Before that, some 545. We heard the Wrecking Ball Dispatch leading into the Night Marches featuring DJ Eprom, DJ Prolifics, and Swiss Style there off their 545-808 album. Prior to that, another track off that Epilogue album, which is so good, 545 Evacuation Route. And then we kicked that whole set off with Yo Cisco Kid with Island Green.
1: Yeah, you always know on the Night Shift, we're going to be playing the bugged out beat. So shout out to D Styles, one of the greatest turntablists of all time, if not the turntable king. He's on damn near every album that comes out that needs some top level cuts, even on the new Hieroglyphics album on a track called Drum Track. So all the top notch people in the game reach out to D when they need some insane scratching done for their album. And the other tidbit on that track, Day Desert Trek, his second solo album, but it took 17 years after his first one, Phantasmagoria, in 2002 for him to release that one in 2019.
0: And wow, was that long?
1: Yeah, that long between all those albums. But then, yeah, and then the 545 stuff, shout out to D Styles, Private Peep Show, XS and Mike Boo. They got that last album, Epilogue, on Perpetual Stew, one of our favorite labels here. Shout out to Chiba Chiba Records and Yo Cisco Kid. They just finished up that beat tour in Japan. Heard it was insane. Hopefully we'll be getting some tracks from those dudes soon to play for you on the Night Shift.
0: So, right on.
1: Yeah, this is the Sandman.
0: Yo, and I'm DJ Nimbex, and thanks for tuning in to KPOV Bend, Oregon's High Desert Community Radio Station.
1: Yeah, thanks for tuning in. And so last week's show, you know, lots of hip-hop, lots of instrumentals. There was one set in particular that was kind of bugged out that a lot of people reached out to me about and thought it was just completely bugged out. And it was the one with it had the AWOL one and Nick Andre track, the Eclizzy, the Czarface, the Joe Cutter, and it had the Offiest track. And so I actually made two different sets that I was trying to figure out what to play that night. And so this is kind of the alternate set, which is equally as dope and bugged out in my opinion. But this one is actually kind of more socially conscious and I don't know if you'd say informative, but like it's definitely calling out all the nonsense that's going on right now. So
0: right on, let's hear it.
1: Yeah, let's get into this set right here. I think you're gonna dig it. This is the Night Shift on KPOV Bend 88.9 FM. Away we go.
2: Yeah, what the f***? What's up with this shit? Sage Francis dropping knowledge on his bitch. This is Sage Francis representing Strange Famous Records. You're listening to KPOV. Bend. It's the Night Shift, baby.

for the sharpest minds. 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Exit planets with black magic like I'm necromantic. 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

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I'll leap off the Swiss Alps, float through the mountains. I'm point like an obelisk, the cloth of the gods. I'm sewn from it, connect a broken link. 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Knock a halo off an angel, leave it with broken wings. 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When I'm dead and buried, put an effigy in the cemetery. My presence still lingers, you think I was a revenant. Better than any medicine, every page of artifacts spark your raps.

existence are outshined by these intermittent flashes of brilliance. Whether a book, album, painting, or any other type of media, the works produced in these turbulent cases appear like the cerebral flotsam of a sunken mind, drowned by the weight of its demons. Yet, we don't pay attention, in detail at least, to that sunken ship. Instead, we focus on the beautiful debris left afloat.

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Catch yourself in a tug of war and just drop the rope. 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

0: Yeah, Soul and Offius, Deserts of the Pre-Present, off that High Artifice album on Strange Famous Records. Soul, the Anticon MC, he's telling it like it is, kicking the dystopian lyrics and speaking the truth right there. And Offius, dope producer out of the UK, very cinematic soundscapes, heavily inspired by Philip K. Dick, one of my favorite authors, and by sci-fi movies of the 80s and 90s, another thing I'm heavily into. So dope music right there, dope track. Before that, we had Sleazy Bake Coven off the Weapon Face album by Weapon Face. Weapon Face is Joe Cutter and Snuff, a duo out of San Jose, an MC and a beat maker. Lots of bugged out tunes. That album's out on Othar, came out earlier this year. Before that, another instrumental off the Czarface and Frankie Pulitzer album. The track was called Intruder, Seems Curious. That beat's by 7L and Esoteric. And once again, Frankie Pulitzer, the hip-hop alias of the actor Tom Hardy. Go figure. Even though that was an instrumental track, just cool tidbit of trivia right there.
1: I'm just picturing Tom Hardy behind the boards on that.
0: Yeah, wearing his Revenant album.
1: Yeah.
0: Spitting some bars.
1: Fur coat.
0: Yeah. Before that, we had Corpse Sigil off Ecclesi's new album, Uncanny Phantasmagoria. That was produced by V-Sign Beats. And then kicking that whole set off, Not Funny, featuring Sage Francis and Old Boy Rhymes and the legendary AWOL 1. That's off AWOL 1 and Nick Andre's brand spanking new album, By Art From a Human. That's on Strange Famous Records as well. And we had that dope drop at the beginning from Sage Francis himself. He's been holding the fort down out in Rhode Island on Strange Famous since 1996. That's the same year Stone's Throw Records came out as well. But decades in the game and continuing. I almost kind of think of him in a weird way as like the Jello Biafra of underground hip-hop in a way, but always dope music coming out from their label. So thanks for tuning into the Night Shift. This is the Sandman, and this is KPOV Bend 88.9 FM.
1: 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I'm DJ Nimbex. We're gonna step away real quick for a little break here, but we'll be right back with you here on the Night Shift.
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1: 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This is the Night Shift. I'm one of your hosts, DJ Nimbex.
0: And I'm the Sandman. And thanks for tuning in.
1: Dude, I can hear you so much better when I turn your mic on.
0: Yeah, it's all good, man. 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
0: Yeah, thanks for supporting community radio, and I don't know, That first hour flew by, huh?
1: It sure did, man.
0: Yeah, hopefully everyone out there listening enjoyed that first hour. Shout out to Sammy and Randall. Shout out to Haskell, to Zuzo, the usual crew, Adam and Curtis.
1: Yeah.
0: Shout out to all the other shows on KPOV as well.
1: But Super Dave in Colorado, what's up?
0: Yeah, nice. So first hour of the show was kind of hip-hop centric, dystopian, all that good stuff. Second half of the show is going to kind of go more jazzy, instrumental, laid back, chill, pretty stony, pretty tripped out stuff, but kind of somber in a way. But nevertheless, I think you're going to like it. So coming up first, one of our favorite labels out of Los Angeles, Jazz Is Dead. Shout out to Adrian Young, founder of Jazz Is Dead, excellent musician, collaborates with Ghostface Killah, all sorts of legends of the jazz world, the Brazilian music world. They have a store in Highland Park. They put on epic concerts. I think Cortex, Adrian Young, and J-Rock are in Portland either this week or next. So just contributing insane stuff to the music world on the regular. And we haven't...
1: And played, Linear Labs, right?
0: And Linear Labs as well.
1: Yeah, a unique sound.
0: Oh, yeah.
1: Know, for I love what they said at their website. You know, they're heavy into recording the sounds of old, you know, the analog recording of the heyday. You know, landscapes of yesterday for tomorrow.
0: So. Yeah, that's a good description. And they cut their own records now, supposedly.
1: Nice.
0: But yeah, this first set's kind of a hodgepodge of the latest albums on Jazz Is Dead, Adrian Young's solo album, and a collab he did with a London-based singer, Alani. So really cool, chill set to kick this second half of the show off. Let's get into some tunes. Check it.

y'all. This is Adrian Young from Jazz is Dead and Linear Labs. And you are listening to The Night Shift with The Sandman and DJ Nimbix on KPOV Bay.

0: All right, so the common thread in that whole set is Adrian Young, the Jazz Is Dead Linear Labs bass virtuoso, label founder, record shop runner, jack of all trades,
1: mystic, so, and guru.
0: He's a super dope guy, super nice guy. So everything there came out this year, 2026. That last track in the set was Middle of Nowhere off the Proud of Me album with Adrian Young and Alani. I guess they met in 2018, started collaborating a little bit, but you know, it took 8 years for the album to actually come to fruition. So it's out now. Super dope, chill stuff. Before that, we had the Jazz Is Dead number 27 album, Joyce Itudi Marino, the legendary Brazilian music partners of over 50 years, teamed up with Adrian Young for, a classic Jazz Is Dead release. That track was called Flores Vermelhas. Before that was the latest in the Jazz Is Dead series, The Midnight Hour of the Lost Tapes, Jazz Is Dead 28. The track was called Constellation. It's with Adrian Young and Ali Shaheed Muhammad. Yes, that Ali Shaheed Muhammad from Tribe Called Quest. And so that album was initially supposed to come out around 2020, and it got shelved during the pandemic, and then they forgot about it and were like, hey, what about that album we had already recorded? Maybe we should put that out now. I'm just like, yep, let's do it. And so Crazy. That's what you heard. And then kicking it off, Adrian Young, he's a collaborator of all types, but this is his first solo album, self-titled Young. The track was called Human Absence, and it's just a pretty dope album, very funky, very soulful, full of cinematic orchestration with hip-hop rhythm. So thanks for tuning into the Night Shift. Shout out to Adrian Young and the Jazz Is Dead fam. Thanks for hooking us up. I'm the Sandman,
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0: that's right. And if you like what you're hearing, tell a friend. Go to kpov.org, find the donate button, kick us down a few dollars, because the lights don't stay on without community support.
1: Yeah, so build it up, night shifters. Yeah. We need more night shifters out there.
0: And if you're already a supporter, thank you so much for doing so. So that was kind of a R&B soul, kind of a more chill set. This next set coming up, we're going to get a little more funky with it. One of our favorite labels out there, Coal Mine Records. They release a lot of just awesome funk music. They have a lot of labels under their belt, like College of Knowledge, Chiefdom Records, Karma Chief, bunch of other stuff. So we have kind of another label showcase here from Coal Mine and College of Knowledge. Some brand new tracks hot off the press, an oldie but a goodie, but super funky, no doubt. And this, I don't know, for a funk track, this first cut that we're about to play, like, it's heavy duty, man. It makes me want to go crazy. It's super dope. So thanks for tuning in, and
1: get prepare, ready to shake your hips.
0: Prepare to boogie and get shifted. Check this out.

I wonder if that's bricking. Let's see what's going on here. Technical difficulties, everyone. Sorry about that. Let's see what the deal is. Here we go.

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0: All right, so that track right there was Glass off the Digging in a Coal Mine 7-inch by TC Connection and Leroy Conroy. That came out in 2014 on Coal Mine Records. Prior to that, Outside Voice, the brand new single from the Frogs in a Pond album coming out by Surprise Chef out October 23rd. Looking forward to that big time.
1: Yes, please.
0: Yeah, can't wait for that album. And then before that, we had MFTeen, Your Concurrence in the Above is Assumed. That's the Proteins album, members of Surprise Chef, Karate Boogaloo, all that.
1: Another
0: the track
1: dope
0: was called.
1: Album.
0: Yeah, dope album. And the track was The Last Time We Faced Doom. Before that, the brand new track off Let Your Hair Down. The track was called Love in the Time Of. That's off the self-titled Let Your Hair Down record, also out November 13th on College of Knowledge. Lots of new dope funk tracks coming out from around the world, and you know you're going to hear them right here on The Night Shift. So thanks for tuning in. I'm The Sandman.
1: And I'm DJ Nimbex, and you're listening to The Night Shift on Monday night, 10 to midnight here on KPOV Bend. 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
0: That's right. And yeah, half hour of the show left in the episode tonight. Gonna keep it rolling here and get into some jazzy, tripped out, down tempo-ish stuff. So check this out, y'all. Here we go.
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3: 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Yeah.

This is the latest track by Nightmares on Wax. You Wish, the Abbey Road Fuzz Gospel Remix. Iconic tempo track coming full circle, reimagined and re-recorded with a full orchestra nearly 20 years later since it came out. Before that, we had Rest in Place by Sven Wunder, the Swedish jazz master, off his latest album Daybreak. Then we had Sholto and Phoebe Coco, their brand new single Always, kind of a down-tempo track reminiscent of Portishead and the Sneaker Pimps right there. Then the new single Palace of Illusions from the Menahan Street Band, their album Illusions coming out on November 13th. And kicking that whole set off, Dana and Alvin, the Oregon brothers now based out of Brooklyn. A track was called A Lullaby Flew Through My Window off the Papa's Boat album. Malcolm Caddo of the Heliocentrics helping produce that right there. Gonna let this song run out and we're gonna get into the last set of the night, y'all. Thanks for rocking with the Night Shift.

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0: All right, this track right here is Coda by Emancipator, the Portland-based electronic producer. New track off 33 EP. That's a sneak peek of the album coming out on September 26th, Chrysalis. Before that, brand spanking new track by Bonobo off the new Distance and Static album. The track was Shokufe. Bonobo is coming to Portland this November at the Roseland Theater. If you want to hang out the night shift, we're going to be there, so go check it out. Before that, Arms and Sleepers. The track was Dealer Goodbyes off the Sentimentalisms album. And kicking off the set, brand new joint from Blockhead, Proletter, and Arms and Sleepers called Garbage Time. That single just came out Friday. They just embarked on a Euro tour. Super dope producers all the way around. I got another track after this to finish the show, Proletter. The track is Bricolage. But anyways, hopefully you enjoyed tonight's episode. Follow the Night Shift on Instagram at nightshifters with a Z underscore Sandman at DJ Nimbex. 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New episode every Tuesday morning uploaded. Thanks for tuning in. 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
0: That's right. Tell them to tune in, spread the word. But yeah, thanks for tuning in. This is the Sandman.
1: This is Nimbex. Have a great week, everybody.
0: All right. 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

59 23 59 59 59 59 59 59 59 59 59 59 59 59 59 59 59 59 59 59 59 59 59 59 59 59 59 59 59 59 59 59 59 59 59 59 59 59 59 59 59 59 59 59 59 59 59 59 59 59 59 59 59 59 59 59 59 59 59 59 59 59 59 59 59 59 59 59 59 59 59 59 59 59 59 59 59 59 59 59 59 59 59 59 59 59 59 59 59 59 59 59 59 59 59 59 59 59 59 59 59 59 59 59 59 59 59 59 59 59 59 59 59 59 59 59 59 59 59 59 59 59 59 59 59 59 59 59 59 59 59 59 59 59 59 59 59 59 59 59 59 59 59 59 59 59 59 59 59 59 59 59 59 59 59 59 59 59 59 59 59 59 59 59 59 59 59 59 59 59 59 59 59 59 59 59 59 59 59 59 59 59 59 59 59 59 59 59 59

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3: Good evening. This is Proglies. I'm your host, Jim Creel. We're kicking things off with a track from the new Yes album, Aurora, this evening. And then from there, we'll move on to some jazz fusion and psych. And we'll cover some rock and opposition as well before we're done. So lots to sink your teeth into this evening. Why don't we go ahead and get started? And I'll talk to you at the break.

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6: 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You're listening to Progley's. I'm Jim Creel. Okay, we just heard from Mirror with Golden Circle from their 2024 release, Wheels Within Wheels. Mirror is an outfit from Norway. And starting things off on that set, Yes gave us Counter Movement, as mentioned earlier, from their new 2026 release, Aurora. Okay, well, why don't we continue on? And up next, we've got some Jaga Jazzist. And after that, some more interesting stuff. Stay tuned.

0: 88.9 KPOV Bend. This is Progley's. I'm Jim Creel. Okay, that was a fairly heady set. We just heard from Nankai Trio with Five Senses. That one is from Antarctica, which was their 2025 album. Before that, going back a little further, actually 2025 also, Frost gave us Western Atmosphere. That one is a single. I'm starting to wonder if we're going to hear anything in the way of a new album from Frost. And starting things off, Jaga Jazzist gave us Prugan from Starfire, and that one does go back a little further to 2015. Anyway, I hope you're having a good evening. I hope you're enjoying the music. Thanks for listening to KPOV. We appreciate it. We couldn't do it without you. Why don't we continue on, and I'll talk to you at the top of the hour.
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5: 88.9 KPOV, Bend. This is Progley's. I'm Jim Creel. All right, we last heard from Ed Wynn, the fantastic guitarist and keyboardist from Osric Tentacles, along with Gray Vanderloo. Gray Vanderloo is a Dutch musician, polyinstrumentalist, also known as Grace Rooms. They collaborated together for this album, Tumbling Through the Floatyverse, in 2022, and the song was Oily Voice. Before that, Solar Project did Infinite Coastline, that one from 2026, and System Collapse. And kicking the set off, Duo Bujana gave us Lake Tokangon from 2016's Zentury. You might have heard Duo on here before. He's one of my favorite musicians and songwriters from Indonesia. Okay, well, why don't we keep things moving along, and I will be back at the next break. Enjoy.

0: 98.9 KPOV Bend. This is Progley's. I'm Jim Creel. We just heard from Terra Maze, a progressive metal band from Australia, with Her Halo from the album of the same title, and that one is from 2015. Before that, OK Good Night gave a Spiral from their 2026 release, Stop Go. And kicking the set off, Cosmograph did Division Warning, and that one is from The Orphan Epoch, which was from 2025. All right, I hope you're enjoying the show. It's good to have you here. I appreciate it. Thank you for listening to KPOV. Thank you for listening to Progley's. Why don't we continue on, and I'll be back at the next break.
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3: No, stop.

88.9 KPOV Bend. This is Progley's. I'm Jim Creel. We just heard from Henry Cow with Nirvana for Mice, and that one goes all the way back to 1973 in the Henry Cow legend. This entire set is Rock in Opposition, by the way. Prior to that was the Cardiacs with their first album in almost 25 years, LSD. The song was Made All Up, and it seems to be dedicated to founding member and mastermind Tim Smith, who's listed on the album as vocals and guitars and keyboards. He suffered a stroke back in 2008, and it was unclear if there was ever going to be another Cardiacs album. And even though he is listed and plays on the album, he has since passed away. So RIP, Tim Smith. Top of the set, French TV, who is a American band, gave us The Secret Life of Walter Riddle from The Violence of Amateurs, and that one goes back to 1999. Okay, let's continue, and I'll be back at the next break.

88.9 KPOV Bend. This is Progley's. I'm Jim Creel. All right. That set was comprised entirely of one song from Ghost Rhythms, and that song is Horizontal Ascension from the 2020 release Imaginary Mountains. All right. Well, I'm wrapping things up for the evening here at Progley's. Hope you've enjoyed the show. I'd like to thank you for listening to KPOV and listening to Progley's. Hope you can join me again next Sunday at 8 p.m. for another edition of Progley's. Stay tuned for Terrapin Station, followed by Zombies of the Stratosphere at 11. I will leave you this evening with a song from Squid called Crispy Skin, and that one is was released in 2025 on the album Cowards. I hope you have a great evening. Good night.

0: Heyo, I'm DJ Brian, and on my KPOV show, Headtones, I spin studio-rich grooves. 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
1: 4 years in a row? 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

0: welcome to Paradigms from KPOV, the radio show and podcast that brings you inspired, inspiring people with visions of a viable future for life on Earth that includes humans. Hi, I'm Baruch, host of the show. Glad to be here with you. Glad you're here with me and a wonderful guest, of course, a wonderful musical guest who's going to share her enthusiasm, and we're going to hear some of her new record, definitely some alive music. But first, my comments. I mentioned this last week, and I want to share a tool with you. You know how sometimes you get triggered. Maybe something is happening to you or to those around you, or events you're hearing about, or an interaction you had with another person. Something pushes your buttons. You know what I'm talking about, right? So those triggers put us into a state of emotional reactivity. They cloud our minds. We don't have access to our good thinking in the same way when we're triggered as we do when we're not. So here's a simple tool to help you get at least less triggered, maybe untriggered, when you get your buttons pushed. It's very simple. It's a sensory awareness exercise. You start by noticing one of your senses, maybe smell or sight. Focus on one of your senses. Then notice the next one, maybe what you hear, what you see. Go on to the next one, sensation, the taste in your mouth, until you've done all five of them. Those are your five physical senses. Focus on them one at a time, and then bring them all together. Be aware of them all at once. This will help ground you so that your mind is clearer and you're less reactive, which makes it possible to respond to what's happening more effectively. And then the cherry on top is the sixth sense, noticing the vibes. Some people do this very intentionally, and some people do it without even realizing they're doing it. But we all have the ability to sense the vibes, you know, reading the room, the vibes from other people, the vibes when you walk in the woods, the vibes from other life forms, and even from mountains and rocks. You know, we are all sensitive to what's happening around us to different degrees, even sometimes to things happening a great distance from us, which is why when there's so much turmoil in the world, so many people feel it. It's the human thing. So that exercise, easy to remember. In fact, you're already remembering it because your body recognizes what it's about. I encourage you to try it, and especially try it someplace where there's some beauty or wonderfulness for one or more of your senses, because taking in beauty nourishes our souls, and we need that, especially during times of great ugliness. What we are seeing in the world with this push towards authoritarianism, more division by ethnicity, race, and religion, enormous gap between the very wealthy and most of us, all these things, as I've mentioned before, are partly the results of generational trauma passed down. But then there's also the triggers from the things that have happened to us. How many of us were taught as children how to deal with our emotions? How many children witnessed their parents not knowing how to deal with their emotions? When you look at the people who are perpetrating the crimes against humanity that we're seeing, the fascists, the religious extremists, the proponents of violence, the greedy, these are people who lack the self-awareness to regulate their emotions, and they lack the moral compass to understand why you regulate your emotions. So they act out violently, whether it's with actual physical violence or the structural violence of oppressive policy. It's still violence. It's causing harm, knowingly and intentionally. One of the oldest forms of violence that humans have practiced is sexual violence, especially against women and children perpetrated by men. Not all sexual violence is perpetrated by men, but the majority of it is. That's not the point, though. The point is that right now, the United States is run by a cabal of people who are pedophiles, who have actively engaged in harming children and in sexually abusing them. The Epstein files. Got to keep that front and center in our conversation. This is not the first time a ruling class has been engaged in the abuse of children, especially sexual abuse. This has happened in royal families. This has happened in wealthy families, because this type of perversion has to do with power and privilege and permission, all things that some people who have a lot of wealth believe they're entitled to. The obfuscation of the Epstein files that implicate Donald Trump and others in the rape and murder of children is just one example of this kind of thing being covered up by by the powerful. It would be a huge leap forward for humanity if this were a watershed event, and the exploitation of children, especially the sexual violence against children, were exposed and really made taboo. It's not taboo now. It's tradition in certain religions, churches, social groups. It perpetuates a state of trauma for humanity that we need to stop. One of the most effective ways to combat the depressing, oppressing political realities is to do things that are joyful, things that make you feel good. Even if you're emotionally feeling awful, if you get your body engaged, do some feel-good movement, you will feel better, and you will be more able to respond to what you're experiencing. So on that note, let's meet my guest, who is bringing us some music that will really electrify. Melisande, welcome to Paradigms.
1: Thank you.
0: I'm looking forward to talking with you. You are a recording artist from Quebec with a lot of records behind you and a new one, which is really quite alive and with some strong messages. Sur la même longueur d'onde, which for non-French speakers, and pardon my bad accent, means on the same wavelength, and the songs really address some very real things. So I'm looking forward to hearing about this record.
1: Yeah, it's a record we did in collaboration with many people. So it's all like the concept was to share something with all of them. And so I did for the first time, I did write all the lyrics for the album, except some of the Spanish lyrics and the Inuemam lyrics. But it was a great, great project. I think it really made me go to places, like made me do things that I wouldn't do, like in style-wise with the singing. So that was very, very interesting to do. And the concept was all about that we share similar things and we wanted to focus on what makes us the same rather than what is what makes us different somehow.
0: So important these days.
1: Yeah, exactly.
0: But I'm interested, before we even get into the record, in your story. You've been making music for a while. You have a whole lot of records. I've watched some of your videos and your show is just juicy and alive and jumping up and down. How did you become this person? How did this all happen? Did you grow up around music? What's your story?
1: Well, I didn't. Well, somehow I did, but I didn't know. I mean, my grandfather used to put a lot of music on, my father as well, my mother too, but different style. And then when I was a teenager, I found out that I was in a musical family, that my aunt was singing in the band Harmonium, which is like a big Quebecois band, like in the 70s, was very, very huge, almost made it big to the US as well. They could have, but they were asked to sing in English, and so they didn't want to do that, so that didn't happen. But so, yes, in that sense, I was in a musical family, but I didn't know. But I felt that I had something inside of me since when I was very young. I was singing to my birds. I had like birds in cage, like, you know, those little parrots kind of birds. And I was singing to them when I was like 2, 3 years old, 4 years old. So I've always been singing, really. And I was always somehow a bit of a clown and a very expressive person. So to me, it was very natural to hop on stage and be very energetic. It was something like I had really, I had in me from the beginning, really.
0: And colorful. The outfits you wear are just all over the place, bright and shiny and like, whoa!
1: Well, the thing is, it's funny because when I was in, elementary school, like high school, even elementary school, I was somehow a bit original in the way I was, you know, dressing. But in high school, I won the prize of the most original person regarding the clothes.
0: So, right on.
1: So yeah, it was always a bit like that. I like to express myself through clothes. And yeah, I like
0: that. That's great. Well, you know, I mean, creative expression, what comes through us, what comes from us, these are the things that make life juicy and exciting.
1: Right. Exactly.
0: I think it's great. Now, this record is really wonderful. It's all in French, and my French is very little, but I did some translating and looking up what the
2: song titles are and what they mean. And really, this music, if you just listen to the music, it's almost a carnival. It's got colors and lights and all this stuff. But when you get to the lyrics, you're saying some important things.
1: Yeah. Well, it's funny you mentioned carnival, because that was one of the name that we had for this album throughout the process. And it started with Carnival, and then we ended up with Sur la même longueur d'onde. But it's funny you mentioned that. Well, you know, it's things that I wanted to say, but also like very simple things. It's not like, it has really no pretension lyric-wise, this album. It's really like me going back to writing when I wasn't writing anymore, and I felt like I missed writing, and I loved, you know, singing traditional songs, but sometimes the lyrics obviously are old, and I've always tweaked the lyrics of traditional songs to make, a better place for women in the stories, but it's obviously less of a contemporary thing. Like, it's more like the way it's said, because the thing with that album, I wanted to say things that were the same, you know, like things that are the same, that never change throughout times. And that was a way to be attached to traditional music as well, to explore themes that will always be the same, you know, like human emotions and the way we feel, things like that, that it's always been like that. But in traditional songs, it's maybe more the words they choose to say it that's different.
2: One of these songs, Sadat Padier.
1: And yes, again, exactly.
2: You know, it's not new. We've been doing this for a while, folks.
1: Well, this is exactly the one. Yeah, that's the one. And it was interesting because I did it with Edith Butler, who's like, she's 83 now.
2: Oh, wow.
1: And she's been around for so long and she's done that. And I felt, oh, you know, it's going to be interesting to talk about that kind of things, you know, where things have not changed, but with someone who can really, you know, we can trust her saying that, because she was there way before me. Yeah, so it's interesting. Yeah, all those things that don't change, you know, like you're being like envious of your neighbor, or, you know, that you want to be superhero, that you want to do good, to have ego, to feel sorry, to all these things. So yeah, that's the song about that. And other songs that are more like, you know, stating the fact of, you know, just being there, or slowing down, or what's beautiful, like partying, like having fun. So it's all like things that used to be there as well back in the days, you know. So I don't really talk about modern times so much. Like, I don't really mention that.
2: But you're addressing the human story.
1: Yeah, exactly. Yeah.
2: I'm talking with Mélisande about her new album, Sur la même longueur d'onde, which means on the same wavelength. You can already tell what an interesting person she is. Now we're going to hear a song that she mentioned in our conversation, Sadat Padier. Again, please pardon my pronunciation. Mélisande with Edith Butler. 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

0: Sadat Pardier. That's Melisande from the new album Sur la même longueur d'onde. And now let's get back to my conversation with Melisande and talk some more about the music and her life and where she's coming from. I'm curious, in this one, Kinshasa, Quebec, is there a relationship between Quebec and Kinshasa that you're singing about?
1: There's one personal one, which is that Kizaba, the Congolese artist, has been playing with me, had been playing with me for years. Well, now he's playing on his own, he has his own career, but he played with me in 2017. We did a whole tour in Western Canada and all in the Folk Fest and all that. So he's been playing with me, and I had this story with him. And it's very interesting how he invited me, Alex, my husband who plays with me, and Emile, our son, who plays on the album, accordion. So he invited us to take part of his show for that one song that he did, this Kinshasa Quebec song that he did for his big, you know, stage at this festival called Nuit d'Afrique, you know, Nights of Africa. So we hope that that kind of collaboration would lead to something like that. And it's really great that it has been the case with him, you know.
0: And as you said, all these songs except for one are collaborations, and all with different people. There's no two songs with the same collaborator. And so you've really created a variety of flavors for us.
1: Yeah, and they're all with people. Like, I think maybe the one with Yves Lambert, he doesn't really have like his own solo part, but it's still a collaboration. It's all a collaboration, that album. So it was very, very fun to do. But I just wanted to say about Kinshasa Quebec also, like the song, you know, when I said it had me like going to places where I wouldn't have gone. Like, I figure with this music that was a bit, you know, sounding like African music. So the vocals is very different than what I do usually. And the song is really just saying, you know, hands in hands, eyes in eyes, we dance and then we sing around the fire. And it's just, these songs are really about describing some scenes, some day life scenes. So.
0: You are also bringing together some traditional Quebecois sounds with more modern electronic and more modern musical sensibility, shall we say. And I always find that that kind of a fusion is interesting. You're bringing two edges together. And so I'm curious what it's like for you to be drawing from these different things and bringing them together. You are the crucible.
1: Yeah, well, it's interesting because I have, you know, all of this is obviously with a team of people. And so I put people together that can bring all these elements. I'm really just, you know, the person who sings on top of all that. But but you know, my husband, Alex, is the one who's like really rooted, you know, in the tradition, who writes all the instrumental tracks, like the melodies, the traditional like melodies. And I work with a guy, Gabriel Etze, who's more like the geek, you know, the electro geek. So it's interesting because I wanted to have this rhythm, you know, this, you know, what electro is, like the electro pop, really. Because when I was younger, I did a lot of rock, progressive rock. And like I said, you know, that kind of energy I have on stage is really good with that music. So I like to have that rhythm and to go in different places. And then Alex brings really that thing where we can be attached to tradition. And, you know, it's funny how we realize that album is more, let's say, electropop. Mm-hmm. But because of the fact that the lyrics are not traditional, we made it so that we have a lot of instrumental melodies more than in previous albums. So somehow it's a bit more traditional than some of the other albums that were traditional songs. Because we were rooted in the song. So we felt, okay, we can go, you know, some songs didn't even have like fiddle or flute or anything. It was just really the song that was traditional. But now because we didn't have traditional songs, we felt like, okay, like we need to really add some traditional elements to have the electro chat, you know, mix. And then it's very interesting how I find it somehow more traditional than other stuff.
0: Well, it's great because especially the fiddle and the accordion, you really get that sort of Acadian feeling.
1: Right.
0: You know, but then it is total electronica, you know, and so I love that term electro trad.
1: Yeah, it's fun. It's funny how like the project was named, you know, Mélisande Electrotrad, and then we released an acoustic album in 2024, and then we were like, well, we cannot really do Mélisande Electrotrad acoustic. That would be very weird. So so then we kind of chose to remove the electrotrad of the name, you know, since I'm Mélisande, and then I could do whatever I want to do with that name, not just electrotrad. And since we did that, then the electrotrad, you know, started to have some success again. So it's funny how I like to.
0: That's great.
1: So it's good to have many, you know, many things that we can do under the same umbrella. So Mélisande is the big umbrella of all our projects.
0: We'll be back with more conversation with Mélisande. Here's a song that we were just discussing, Kinshasa, Quebec.

0: That's Melisande with her amazing collaborators. On that song, the collaborator is Kitaba. The song is Kinshasa, Quebec, and the album is Sur la même longueur d'onde. And now here's the next part of my conversation with Melisande. Firstly, Alex has a very interesting brain. You telling me he does all that stuff now, I get that. Because what he does is not simple, it's complex.
1: Right.
0: But I'm curious, what else do you do in life? What are the things that are important to you? What does your life look like? What matters?
1: Huh, interesting. Well, family, obviously, we have together two kids. One, Emil, like I was saying, is 17, and we have a 12-year-old daughter. So our family keeps us really busy, and we're doing, like, I do a lot of extra work. Like, I work on TV shows, and Alex does it as well. So we do that also together. So we realize how, like, fusional our couple is, in fact. And so I do a lot of that. Like, I did, you know, house cleaning when I was younger. So there's a lot of things like that. But, and now I tell you this, and you know, my house is like if a nuclear bomb has been hitting it. So it's just like, oh my God, it's so messy. But I really love taking we see a lot of our parents as well. So we love to spend time with the family. That's what we do. I would really love to be able to sing more. I play some mandolin, I play Johar, but you know, I never really got to get really good at it. Like, I used to play guitar for a long time. And then because I like to rock the stage, I left the guitar because I felt like, you know, I couldn't really move as much with a guitar on. But now I'm like, oh, it would be good to. And now we're like, have those questions, you know, like, oh, how can we bring instruments back in the show with the lead suit? You know, some of my outfits that don't really allow me to wear a guitar strap or that stuff. Mm-hmm. So we do a lot of, I think what I do is mostly a lot of things. Like, we manage the project, like, you know, grant requests, like administration work, all that stuff. So it's hard to really focus on one thing because I like a lot of things, you know. Like, it can go from cooking to writing a grant submission or lyrics. And so it's hard to say. You know, it's a good question. I feel like I never really think about this. What, you know, who am I? What am I doing?
0: Well, one thing's for sure, you're not having a boring life.
1: Oh my God, that's for sure. It's always different things, and we feel like we have time for nothing. You know, right. When you're always doing things and you're like, oh my God, feels like I'm not doing anything. We do a lot of, you know, social things. Like, we were at a festival. We do a volunteer work this summer at two different folk festivals. So that was very fun. We worked at behind the bar, and all the people are like,
0: that's gotta be fun.
1: Yeah, that is very fun. And people are like, oh, so when are you playing back at the festival? Well, we don't know. But you know, this year we're all volunteering, and that's very fun.
0: And you live in Montreal?
1: I live in the suburb of Montreal, because when I wanted to buy in Montreal, it was just like crazy expensive. So, you know, you get further away, you're like, well, actually, yeah. So we live in Belleuil. It's a very nice, nice area next to the Richelieu River.
0: I'm from Vermont, so I've spent lots of time in Quebec.
1: Oh, so you know that area, yeah.
0: In Montreal. And I'm one of my best friends lives up on, I can't remember the street right now, but yeah.
1: So there's Mont Saint-Hilaire, and we did a lot of, you know, field recording project with elders, and there's people that I still see. One lady who sang to me, J'ai le pied fait sur le camp, you know, J'ai le pied fait sur le camp, oh, madame Dan. She was singing this song. Ooh. And I brought her to the festival in the Valley of Richelieu, you know, in the beginning of July. So that's, you know, what I'm doing now is also like trying to keep the relation with all the informator, like, well, we'll call it informateur in French, but it doesn't really translate well. But the, you know, the tradition bearer, like the one who transmit the
0: yes.
1: transmission. Yeah, you know. Yeah, so all these people that are getting older, and I want to stay in touch with them. And
0: yeah. That is really a wonderful thing that you have this affection and valuing of tradition. You know, often, you know, when folks are younger, when I was younger, you know, people go, oh, tradition, we need to get rid of it and move. And then we get older when we find the value.
1: I know.
0: You know, and we go, this thing from the past needs to be brought forward because it's good. But not just tradition for the sake of tradition, tradition because it matters.
1: Yeah, I know. It's funny how, like, I felt sorry that I didn't, you know, have that before, that interest before, because my grandparents were dead. So I was like, oh,
0: yeah.
1: You know, I wish I had this interest before, and that I could have interviewed them and have maybe their songs. Or, and I don't come from a traditional musical, like traditional environment. Like I said, Harmonium is a rock progressive band. Like, I don't, you know, this is more jazz. My family was a lot of listening to jazz music. Mm-hmm. So I don't really come from that. And Alex brought me in this environment, and I really liked it and liked the, you know, the people in it. Yeah, it's a very nice crowd. Yeah.
0: I grew up listening to Shom FM, so.
1: Oh, yeah, okay. So, yeah, well, my dad was listening to Shom in the car, so yeah.
0: It's still there, right?
1: Right, it is.
0: More conversation to come, but first more music. Dans toutes tes états. This is Paradigms from KPOV.

0: That's Melisande from her new album, Sur la même longueur d'onde. And now here is the next part of my conversation with Melisande. So in doing this and in doing these performances and making these records, and clearly this is music to be performed live, you know, and your videos show what a electrifying, you know, show you put on. I'm interested in what you experience with the crowd, with the room, what happens with the people. And I'm also interested in what you want them to leave with.
1: Yeah, well, that's interesting. It's always fun, like, you know, when the crowd is really in it, like, you know, probably like in Interceltic in Lorient or in Australia, where people are really like digging it and are really dancing and really like going crazy with the music. And that obviously is fuel for the musicians, you know.
0: Yeah.
1: If you play the same music in front of 10 knitter person, you know, because that happens, you know, in folk fest that people are just knitting. I mean, it's great, but it's not the same energy that you get back. But it's fun for afternoon shows. And that's why it's interesting to be able to do maybe a different type of shows, because I want people to leave with the feeling that, you know, music has no frontier, really, and that it can be in French. Like, that's what we do. We play in the United States, we play in Australia, and people don't speak French, really. But they get, I think, the joyful, like the vibe, the party vibe of it, like the fun vibe of the music. And that's fun. And also, like, there are complaints in traditional music as well, like songs that are really poignant songs, you know. Like,
0: yeah.
1: And so I also want to be able to do these songs. I'm trying now to mix. I was telling you about this album, this acoustic album, mm-hmm. that has a song that, you know, Belle Hirondelle, and it's really super, it's a powerful ballad of, you know, a long distance relationship back in the days where men were going, you know, at sea, and you didn't really know if they were coming back and all that stuff. And now I'm trying to mix both project, like the electro trad project and the acoustic project, to be able to suit, like to be suitable for the all mm-hmm. the, you know, the afternoon gigs where people are really relaxed knitting, you know, in Folkfest. So I want to be able to talk to them as well, and I like to do it. But when people are like, probably the videos you saw, like crazy at midnight in a
0: yes.
1: folk fest, well, I want to be able to give that energy as well. So now I'm trying to mix both shows so that the electro trad will be maybe more acoustically driven, with more real instruments in the music played in real time, because there's a lot of, you know, Ableton Live, like Macintosh is doing a lot of work on that
0: right.
1: show. So we wanted to bring it more, you know, human, maybe, that it's already pretty human, but we want to bring it even more and bring Emil, our son, in the show. So to bring the accordion in the show, it will make it more. So we laugh about this because Alex is really talking about this like nonstop, and we're laughing, but it's true. The hybrid kind of version of that. We want to make like a big show that will reunite these two formulas, I would say, or these two prepositions.
0: It's great.
1: So we want people to leave, you know, being happy, basically. That's pretty much what it is, and forget about everything else for a moment.
0: Boy, we can all use that. And, you know, the thing about the thing about language, I think, is actually important, because I love listening to music in languages I don't understand. I don't need to know what the words mean, because you get the vibe. But also, listening to languages you don't know, I think, is good for your brain.
1: Right. Yeah. Yeah, probably. That's true. I should do more of that.
0: Well, you know, I listen, you know, I think a lot of times nowadays, the listening room is the car. And so you put the music on in the car. And if you're by yourself, you can sing as loud as you want. And when it's music in a language I don't understand, and I'm alone with it, I can just kind of really sink into it and relate with it, even if I have no idea what the words mean, or if you just get a word here or there. You know, it's like being able to dance without embarrassment.
1: Right. Well, it's funny you mentioned that, because the song with Damien Robitaille, mm-hmm. À l'abri du tempo, which has a little dance to it, you know, the little choreography. It's exactly what it says. It says, you know, the translation, it's don't stay let's say, at the shelter of the temple, you know, so à l'abri, you know, to be sheltered. So it's like, don't stay away, basically, of the temple. And it tells the story of, it's like a character that you would follow in the crowd that is like, you know, lost in the crowd and that is going, you know, too fast for that person or something like that. But the feeling of that person is that really just wants to get loose and just, you know, follow the rest of the people. Because sometimes, you know, we want people to say, we don't want to be I don't know if you have that expression, but not sheep, but you know, like when you follow the the people, like it can be not a good thing, you know, to follow the people.
0: Yes.
1: But in this song, it's actually a good thing. It's like follow the current, you know, to dive into the current and to like just do it, not be like embarrassed by going and dancing on the dance floor, basically. So
0: we'll be back to finish up my conversation with Mélisande after we hear another track from her new album. This one's called L'Abri du Temple.

0: We just heard a track from Melisande's album Rambo Bean. That one's called Plantons la Vigne. And before that, A l'abri du tempo from Sur la même longueur d'onde. All right. Well, let's get back to my conversation. And this will be the final part of my conversation with Melisande. It seems that you're having a very good time making this music.
1: Yeah. yes, it's very fun. I love it.
0: And that comes across in the music, and that's really important. I mean, it's easy to think of music that isn't like big, heavy message music. You know, it's light. Does it matter? It really matters a lot. We need music that makes us move, that brings us joy, that makes us feel, you know. And I love what you just said about it's not about being a sheep and following people, but being connected with people in sharing an experience.
1: Yeah, exactly.
0: Like music.
1: Yeah.
0: You know, like when you do a show and they're all up dancing together, something is happening. No one maybe is thinking about it, but there is a group energy that has formed that is in and of itself a beautiful thing.
1: Yeah, exactly. And sometimes because of the look of others, like we say in French, le regard des autres. So it's more than the look, but it's more like the opinion, I would say, of others. We restrain ourselves from doing things, or, you know, to exactly like I said, you know, to just follow the rhythm and let loose. So, I mean, it's a bad thing to do that because you could have so much more fun just to let go and don't think of, you know, of what people will think of you. so yeah.
0: I am so down with that. You know, I think one of the problems that we have as humanity is sometimes getting hung up on what is someone else's opinion of
1: right.
0: me. You know, what is your own opinion of yourself? How do you feel about what you're doing? Do you feel that you have integrity and you're operating that way? Because if you do, that's great. And if others don't see it, oh well.
1: Yeah, and it's so hard to do, you know, to let go of all that, to don't care, to not care, you know. It's hard. It's very hard to let go of what people think. But we have to do it. It's important to do it, but it's a tough one.
0: it's a developmental task.
1: Right. Yeah. Exactly.
0: It's wonderful talking with you. I'm having a great time, and I really enjoyed the music so much. And I'm going to go back and listen to your other music, especially the acoustic one. And
1: yeah,
0: I look forward to hearing what you come up with next.
1: Right. The acoustic is very fun as well because, you know, that album was recorded in my house and all like in different rooms, but all live. It was very fun to do, you know, like, and I felt the whole time it was like, Alex was saying, you know, Mehdi, it's okay. You can just redo all your vocals afterwards if you feel like it, you know. So it had, and I really, I had kind of like a no pressure kind of thing. And I ended up not doing anything. I didn't do anything really. So I was just like, oh, you know, something happened. And because I was feeling like, oh, I'm not going to really sing, you know, the whole half singing sort of thing, but it's hard to do,
0: right?
1: Like not really singing. So, and at some point, the guys were like, okay, like in that song, like the Billy

0: fantastic project. So that was a fun thing to do as well.
1: Oh, I'll bet.
0: Yeah.
1: Wow. This is great. I love where your creativity is taking you. It's wonderful.
0: Oh, well, keeps on going.
1: That's right. Well, Marie-Sand, it's a pleasure to talk with you and to encounter your art. And I'm really excited to dive deeper into it and to hear what comes next.
0: Well, thank you. I really enjoyed all your questions too. It's deep questions. I'm still thinking about some of them now.
1: Oh, good.
0: Yeah.
1: Enjoy.
0: Yeah. It's great. And you know, like we're playing in Boston. We're playing in the summer. We'll go in France. So I hope that, you know, this music can keep on reaching a lot of people and going, you know, outside of Quebec is important as well.
1: Yes, it is. Well, thank you so much and keep going.
0: Well, thank you so much. And keep on going as well, because it's very important, the work you do. So thank you so much for that.
1: Marie-Sand, it was really such a pleasure to talk with you. I had a great time, got to laugh a lot, and really love where you're coming from, the enthusiasm. But also, your music is very thoughtful. You're bringing together of tradition and modernity and with a mission of spreading joy. It's really great. It's wonderful. So really a pleasure to talk with you. Thank you so much. Folks, you can visit MelisandeMusic.com, MelisandeMusic.com, music.com. 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Check out this record. Check out the many previous ones. There's such a variety of music here. So Marie-Sand, thank you so much. Folks, I hope you'll visit the Paradigms website at paradigms.life, and I do have some more baseball caps to give away. I have just a few left, I think three. So if you'd like one, send me an email, baruch@paradigms.life. Put cap in the subject, and in the body of the email, put your mailing address and where you listen to Paradigms. All right, we're going to finish up with one more track from Sur la même longueur d'onde. This one is called Disco Set Carré, and let's let the word for the week be dance. Let's dance. Dance in your mind. Dance with your body. Dance with your ideas. Dance with each other. We're all in the human dance. The word for the week is dance. All right. This is Baruch signing off for this episode of Paradigms. We will be back next time with more inspiring people. Until then, dance and be well.

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1: ¿Qué tal? 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
1: The cancellation of USAID in 2025 caused shockwaves through the world of global health. One country hit particularly hard by the cuts was the African country of Malawi.
2: More than half of the country's health spending has come from external donors, and USAID and the US government more generally was a really big contributor.
1: As the country reels from the shuttering of local clinics, it's looking for other ways of providing vital services and creating a health system independent of foreign aid.
3: The biggest challenge, number one, is lack of supplies. Second problem is the challenge of distance.
1: In the first of a series supported by the Pulitzer Center and in collaboration with Science Magazine, we look at the impact of USAID defunding on health services in key spots around the globe. This episode of Big Picture Science is Malawi, A Path Forward.
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1: For more than 60 years, the U.S. Agency for International Development, or USAID, provided medical care and other vital humanitarian aid to countries around the world. When the Trump administration abruptly dissolved the agency in 2025, that assistance ended, stripping tens of millions of people of basic health care and thrusting providers and their patients into an uncertain future. One of the countries most impacted has been the African country of Malawi, where foreign aid cuts have plunged the country into a health crisis.
2: Global health experts and countries are becoming aware that this is going to be a longer-term shift in the aid landscape.
1: Welcome to Big Picture Science. I'm Molly Bentley. In this, the first of a special series supported by the Pulitzer Center and in collaboration with Science Magazine, we provide an on-the-ground look at the impact of USAID defunding on health services in key spots around the globe. In this episode, we go to Malawi, where healthcare workers have created makeshift health clinics and are fighting to protect fragile gains in maternal health, and where the country is rethinking its relationship to foreign aid. This episode is Malawi, A Path Forward. It's a lively scene in the village of Katenji in central Malawi. Animals and young children are milling outside a small makeshift health clinic that provides basic care to children and women. It was here that reporter Catherine Offord began her story for Science Magazine and where Big Picture Science joined her. It was one trip out of four planned by the magazine to key spots around the world to report on the aftermath of the USAID cuts. Catherine, thank you for joining us. Let's begin with an overview of the series. And then could you explain how your goal for this trip differs from the reporting you did about the cuts about a year ago?
2: Yeah, so Science Magazine covered the USAID cuts in quite a lot of detail last year when they started in early 2025. And most of our coverage at the beginning was, of course, focusing on those immediate impacts. Obviously, it's been quite a long time since those cuts were first announced, and so we really wanted to look now at how countries that were affected by the USAID cuts have been responding and adapting to those cuts. It's become clear that the US cuts are not a sort of isolated phenomenon. There have also been other cuts by countries like the United Kingdom, for example, and I think a lot of global health experts and countries are becoming aware that this is going to be a longer-term shift in the aid landscape. So these new stories are really looking at that adaptation and how those things are going.
1: And your series begins, as does ours, in Malawi. And why did you decide to focus on Malawi in particular?
2: So Malawi is well known to be one of the most aid-dependent countries in the world, and that's particularly true when it comes to the health sector. So for many years now, more than half of the country's health spending has come from external donors, and USAID and the US government more generally was a really big contributor to the health sector. Malawi is a long, thin country in sub-Saharan Africa. It's got a population of around 22 million people, and one of the striking things about it is just how rural that population is. So more than 80% of people in Malawi live in these rural areas away from cities, and you can imagine that that obviously has quite a big impact on the country's health services.
1: Malawi's health infrastructure includes different kinds of health facilities. At the most basic are village health posts, which provide services like malnutrition screening and childhood vaccinations. Many communities have primary health care centers that can handle uncomplicated births and some minor surgeries. But when patients need serious medical care, they may need to travel to one of the country's district hospitals. Catherine started her journey in Katenji with a small health post, which is the result of community members stepping in to provide health care, as support from the government of Malawi has fallen short.
2: So Katenji for us was a really interesting example of a community that is trying, to some extent, build its own services where those services are lacking. So their response to that, which they started working on a couple of years ago, was to try and crowdfund their own clinic so that they would be able to have their own center where they needed it. And to us, this was an interesting example of a local group putting together a homegrown effort independently of aid. And I think this has perhaps taken on some new importance since the USAID cuts, because the USAID cuts, as well as cuts by other countries, have really illustrated the dangers of relying on external help.
1: Describe the scene as you pulled into Ketanji. I believe a number of you were piled into a jeep.
2: That's right. There were about five of us in the car most of the time. So that was me, the photographer Toko, who was working with Science Magazine. And then there was also Lesayu from the NGO AMREF Health Africa that helped facilitate some of our visits in the community. And the driver, Wales, as well as Shannon from Big Picture Science.
1: Our very own Shannon Geary.
2: Ketanji Health Post is just off the road that goes through the town. So it's a relatively smooth road, and then you turn off onto this little dust track and you come to a clearing where the Ketanji Health Post is being built. So on the Tuesday morning when we went there, they were hosting a nutrition screening where kids are essentially checked for malnutrition. And so we arrived just before the children did, and we were sort of standing by this clinic, and you could hear these little voices from across the clearing. And suddenly from behind these houses, this group of several dozen little children between, well, under five is the group, so toddlers, I would say, sort of coming across from this clearing, some of them holding hands, some of them being carried by carers, and they all sort of filed into this clearing and sat down just outside the building.
1: Catherine, who is the gentleman speaking to the children?
2: His name is Feniso Sementi. He does just go by Sementi to everyone who knows him. And he's been a health worker for many, many years. I think he had been in Ketanji for around 4 years. And he'd received training from NGOs such as AMREF Health Africa. So before we went into the building, Sementi gave a talk to the people who were there. And he was essentially trying to explain the importance of this kind of screening, the idea that you don't want to wait until you see some sort of problem arise necessarily. You need to go and have regular checkups so that you can detect any problems before they become serious. So Molly, even before the loss of foreign aid, people in Ketanji were already struggling with getting access to medical care because the nearest government-run health facility is actually quite a long way away. So the community began crowdfunding for this health outpost around a year before the USAID cuts came in, and that was to provide healthcare services where those government services had fallen short. The building isn't complete yet, but it's already being used as a sheltered space for services like immunizations, and that actually made some of the younger children we saw hesitant to enter when we were there. Saying that they're crying because they think they're going to get jabbed with Aww. Shots, but he's telling them that it's no immunization today. Aww. It's just screening for nutrition.
3: I see some have lollipops. I wonder if lollipops
2: incentive.
3: Are yes, an incentive.
2: The building is very much unfinished. When you go in through the wooden door, you come into a sort of relatively large room, which doesn't currently have any paving, so the ground is sort of the same dust that you'd find outside. And off to the side, off to the left, there's a little corridor that goes to four smaller patient rooms. So these children filed into this building, and Sementi had a weighing scale set up hanging from the middle of the room, and mothers or carers would bring their children over and hang them in this cloth that's known as a chitenge, which is what they use to carry babies on their back. And so they would hang these babies or toddlers in the chitenge from these weighing scales, and Sementi would take down their weight. And then he'd take them over to a little chair where he had one of these measuring tapes known as the muak tape, which is essentially a piece of tape with multiple different colors. It's got a red, a yellow, and a green stripe. And you wrap it around the upper arm of these children. And depending on the color, you can tell whether they're malnourished or not.
4: So this one, the muak indicator shows red.
3: Got it. That, so not getting enough like muscle and
4: yeah,
3: fat tissue.
4: Yeah. Which means he's not getting much food, so we need to supplement. Mm. Yeah.
1: And the muak tape or the muak system, it has been used in countries for decades. So it's striking that health monitoring, in this case for the children, is relying on something that is rudimentary and many decades old.
2: Yes, I mean, the tape is certainly a sort of staple of rural health and relatively reliable way of diagnosing malnutrition quickly. So Sementi was telling us that some of the challenges they faced before they had this building related to, say, the weather. He used to provide immunizations and counseling outside under a tree in the clearing. But of course, in really hot weather, that becomes absolutely unbearable. So this was really a sort of homegrown attempt to build something physical sooner in order to have a place where they could offer health services more quickly.
4: Now we are happy because we are doing inside the structure because, you know, during the lane we cannot conduct such services. But, you know, this structure provides us privacy and also the shade. People cannot feel hot. We can do our services free and fair. Yeah.
3: And more consistently, I imagine.
4: Yes,
3: you were saying that sometimes you'd have to cancel meetings because of the rain.
4: Exactly, yeah.
2: And Sementi told me that they have raised around $12,000. So it's a long way off what they need to complete the clinic, but it's still a fair bit for a community to be able to put towards their own health center. But already people were telling us that just having this shelter where you can go and be out of the sun or the rain or whatever it is and just receive services in a cleaner space and in a place where there's a bit of privacy made a real difference already.

0: Plans for Cimenti's outpost were already underway when the Trump administration abruptly cut USAID funding in January 2025. One of the casualties was the Momentum Project that supported maternal and child health across 40 countries globally, including an $80 million investment in Malawi. And for years, Momentum partnered with local NGOs to provide maternal and newborn care. Then the funding was cut, and almost overnight, many of those services disappeared. Catherine told us that the health outpost in Ketanji is an example of Malawians trying to build more self-sufficiency into their healthcare system. But it also shows just how fragile healthcare remains in many parts of the country. Some communities that were relying on USAID are looking to what's happening in Ketanji as a model for how they might begin filling the gaps themselves. After leaving the town, Catherine traveled through this changed healthcare landscape. Her next stop was the village of Chitongo, where the loss of funding from USAID has hit especially hard.
1: We've come to Chitongo, which is a locality to the northwest of Kasungu. And we've come here because this was one of the sites that was receiving mobile outreach clinics, thanks to the Momentum program that was funded by USAID. And we met a woman called Emily Mvula, who had, prior to the cuts, she had been receiving prenatal counseling thanks to those outreach clinics run by Momentum.
2: Can you tell me a little bit about your family? Are you from this area?
3: So she stays in Chiwereka village. She has three kids.
2: Mm-hmm. How old are your children?
3: Oh yeah, I'm about 207.
4: So she has three kids. The first born was born in 2007, the second born in 2017, and the last born in 2025, and her name is Leticia.
2: Hello, Leticia. How is Leticia?
4: Okay, so Leticia is doing well. She's fine.
1: Ti como Leticia? After the cuts, which happened in early 2025 and before she'd had her third child, Leticia, she suddenly found that those services had been removed and she was having to travel to Kasungu District Hospital, which was extremely expensive. She was saying that it could cost up to $9 to travel on the back of a motorbike, for example, to get to the hospital. It's, I believe, around 15 kilometers. The road is pretty rough. It's not a particularly easy journey, so you can easily imagine it just taking an entire day to get there and back.
0: And what sort of services were the mobile outreach clinics providing that were crucial for an expectant mother, for example?
1: So one of the services they provided was prenatal counseling, where they would essentially check for any obvious complications in the mother and make sure that if they had any complications, they got to a health center fast enough that they could be addressed. And they'd also help mothers basically plan for their births, because one of the real challenges in Malawi is that people perhaps don't know when they need to go and seek healthcare services. So mothers are often arriving to health centers late, perhaps once problems have already started, and it becomes an emergency very fast, of course, during a birth if the baby is stuck or if the mother needs a blood transfusion, for example. These are really life and death situations. So part of the prenatal counseling involves trying to help women plan how they're going to get to the hospital, when they're going to get there, and what to look out for should anything go wrong. We spoke to people in primary healthcare centers who were telling us about some of the challenges of getting women from these rural areas to district hospitals, for example. Fuel shortages, partly thanks to the conflict in Iran, have become a really serious problem. We also visited Makioni Health Center, which is a health center in the district of Salima. And this is one of these health centers that is catering to a really large population. It supports some 30,000 people.
5: If you look at our geographical location here, it's a bit high. And during the rainy season, it comes very difficult for a laboring mother to report to the facility. Even as of now, the roads are impassable. So it's a bit difficult.
1: So one of the big challenges they have there is transport, because there's very little fuel. The district is running low on ambulances, and getting mothers in an emergency either from the rural community to the primary health center in Makioni or from Makioni to Salima District Hospital is a massive challenge. While we were there, we spoke with the nursing officer overseeing the maternity ward, who's Esau Omar Nix.
5: 3-4 days ago, we had some issues whereby a woman labor admitted here, and the labor went wrong, and we were supposed to refer the mother to the high level, and unfortunately, we had no transport to transport that laboring mother to the district. Sometimes you may call the ambulance, and you may find that the ambulance is not around. It's far from here, so it's a bit challenge. So the NGOs might come to assist us in terms of like transport and the other things that we are lacking at the facility, which is far from the district hospital.
1: So officially, NGOs funded by USAID didn't necessarily provide transport for women in an emergency, but in reality, having these NGOs available with cars, with ambulances, with fuel, meant that often if there was this kind of emergency, you could, as a backup, call an NGO and get them to help you transport people in an emergency. So even though, you know, on paper this wasn't something that they were obviously doing, the staff at Makioni Health Center and some of the other centers we visited said that this was in reality one of the things that had happened, that they actually had fewer backups now, and so this transport problem had become more of an issue.
5: We tried to transfer quickly. Unfortunately, there was no immediate transport.
1: Nick told us that the lack of reliable transportation can create a huge amount of risk for women who need emergency care. And he thinks this played a role in the case he mentioned earlier, when he and his colleagues had to transfer a woman in labor to the district hospital.
5: The ambulance came, but after 2 hours, which was also difficult.
2: 2 hours?
5: Yes, after 2 hours, when the ambulance arrived here and the mother was taken to the district hospital.
1: And do you know if she was okay?
5: Unfortunately, the mother passed away 2 days ago. Yeah.

0: As we continue this episode in our special series supported by the Pulitzer Center about the impact of USAID defunding on health services in key spots around the globe, Science Magazine reporter Catherine Offord speaks with healthcare workers at the Macchione Health Center who are scrambling to provide maternal care in the wake of the cuts.
1: The biggest challenge, number one, is lack of supplies. Second problem is the challenge of distance.
0: This episode of Big Picture Science is Malawi, A Path Forward.
2: Just what is it that you want to do?
3: Well, we want to be free. We want to be free to do what we want to do. And we want to have a good time. And that's what we're going to do.
4: Well, wait, baby, let's go.
3: We're going to have a good time. We're going to have a party.
5: Do what you want to do and come to the party by tuning in to Variable Velocity Tuesday nights from 8 to 10 p.m. right here on 88.9 FM KPOV in Bend, Oregon.

0: Hey guys, Will Durst here to say that you're listening to 88.9 KPOV Bend, High Desert Community Radio. But hey, you probably already knew that.
1: Funding for maternal health in Malawi is one of the areas that has been a priority of donors such as USAID. Malawi has often been held up as an example of a country in sub-Saharan Africa that has made substantial progress in improving its state of maternal health care. 30 years ago, it had one of the highest reported maternal mortality rates in the world, with more than 1,000 maternal deaths per 100,000 live births. That number has dropped significantly to 224 deaths, according to recent estimates, an improvement that is greatly credited to the influence of foreign donations, including programs like USAID Momentum. Our producer, Shannon Geary, traveled with Catherine Offord to Malawi to report for this episode, and we continue with their visit to the Makioni Health Center, where Catherine talks with healthcare workers who are fighting to protect those fragile gains in maternal health.
2: Makioni Health Center is a sort of complex of small buildings in a sort of wooded area that we drove to from Salima. And when we arrived, we parked under a tree and we met a lot of the health staff who were working there, particularly from the maternity ward, because we were interested in some of the challenges in maternal health.
3: This is visitor's book. Yeah, you are supposed to sign.
2: Okay. Yeah. And they brought out a guest book for us to sign that they ask all visitors to sign into.
4: Today's date is the 20th?
3: Yeah, 20th.
2: So we put down our names and, you know, countries of origin, etc., and spoke to some of the staff who were working there about some of the challenges they'd seen in the past 18 months.
5: I'm Alan Nkata, medical technician.
2: One of the first people we met was a man in a white lab coat who was called Aaron Nkata, and who was the medical clinician overseeing the facility. And he told us about some of the challenges that the facility was facing, both in general and also in terms of the challenges that have been introduced since the USAID cuts came in.
5: The biggest challenge, number one, is lack of supplies. As we have said, we're close to the border with other districts, so most people come from those districts, which are not planned in the, when we are planning for services, they are not planned. So just influx, and we deplete our resources very quickly. Second problem is the challenge of distance.
2: So Makioni Health Center is situated a very long way away from Salima District Hospital. So Salima District Hospital is the next level up in the healthcare system. And so when they receive patients who have challenges, they need to get those patients from that center to the district hospital. So that's a really big challenge. The district is short on ambulances. Often it means that you might have to wait quite a long time for transport to come and pick up patients. And that's really the big problem they face. They also face challenges with distance getting to the communities they oversee. So this health center actually is responsible, if you like, for a very large population. Typically, health centers would look after 5,000 to 10,000 people, ideally, but this center looks after more than 30,000. So that's just a lot of patients that they need to be aware of that might need to get from their remote community to this health center to receive services. So it's a constant challenge.
5: With Momentum, they are helping us to have outreach clinics where we could go with all our services here to the outreach clinic right there. But since Momentum phased out, we have stopped.
2: And so since Momentum finished, what are you able to provide in the communities that you're serving?
5: Yeah, it's mainly vaccinations, but not to the maximum, to the same challenges of transportation.
2: And so these are the vaccines that are being transported by bicycle to individual communities?
6: We have a number of vaccines in these CCEs.
2: So we were shown around the health center by some of the staff working there and by some of the staff who had come with us from Salima District Hospital. And that latter group included Flywell Ernesto, who was a cold chain technician, so somebody tasked with making sure that transport of cold medicines like vaccines is working properly.
6: We have Penta, we have polio, we have TD, we have BCG, we have MMR, which is measles and rubella vaccine.
2: And he took us through some of the facilities they had at the health center where they keep the vaccines that are used for community immunizations.
6: IPV, inactivated polio vaccines, all these vaccines are kept in these CCEs.
1: So it's my understanding from your piece, Catherine, that vaccinations have mostly continued at the Makioni Health Center, but things like family planning and prenatal care have been severely cut.
2: I think that's fair, yes. So there's been a real effort to maintain immunizations. And so for the most part, these vaccines are still being transported normally once a month to these communities that need to have these children vaccinated. But things like family planning, prenatal counseling, those kinds of services that were being heavily supported by NGOs and by Momentum have really fallen off just because there isn't the funding or the support to get staff out to these communities to provide these clinics, these so-called integrated health clinics, they were called. What about antenatal care, family planning, these services?
5: I completely stopped that one. We're only providing it here, the facility, but in the committee one, I've completely stopped. Yeah.
2: And do you think that means a lot fewer people are accessing those services?
5: Yeah, likely. Mm-hmm. Yeah.
2: So previously, when they were able, or other staff were able to visit the communities, they'd be able to sort of keep an eye on some of the problems that pregnant women were having. They'd be able to recognize, for example, if women had issues like anemia or other things that might need to be watched during pregnancy. Now that those outreach clinics have stopped, they said that they were particularly concerned about the people they weren't seeing. Sometimes on paper, it might look quite good because you're not seeing as many people with problems. But in reality, what that means is that you're just not diagnosing those problems early enough. So it just takes out a buffer, essentially, in those healthcare services. It means that everything's a little more precarious and a little more likely to go wrong because you haven't had that time beforehand to see how people are doing.
7: My name is Sungeni Tole. Nurse, midwife, technician.
2: When we visited the maternity ward, we spoke to nurse, midwife, technician Sungeni Tole, and he was explaining a bit about some of the challenges they see as a result of outreach services to communities having ended. So although it's difficult to collect concrete data on the impact of these kind of service cuts, he was telling us that it just means that they're not seeing potential complications in time. So it could be that a woman arrives to give birth and she has some complication, perhaps anemia. She's at risk of postpartum bleeding. Perhaps she's going to have difficulty in labor and would need a C-section. And those problems are things that just you have to deal with in the moment because you maybe haven't seen that mother before. So he was saying that unlike before, when they would perhaps see people for all of these prenatal appointments, now they're seeing people who come to give birth and they've never seen them before because they just weren't on their register.
7: Most of the mothers, some of them, they deliver during on transit, on the way they are coming here because of the distance. You find that they have been already delivered on the way to the hospital. So that's another challenge. And another challenge is that these mothers, if we see them during antenatal, we give them advices what to do when they are preparing for birth. So because of this, that they are not coming to the hospital to seek these services, most of them, they're just coming in. So when they came here, most of them, they have more complications. You find out there are complications that we cannot deal with as a health center.
2: What if you find during labor somebody requires, say, a C-section or other sorts of medical assistance?
7: Yeah, we sent her to the main district hospital. But the issue is the same. It's the challenge of transport. So sometimes we call the district hospital to send us an ambulance, but the response there, they all say, no, we don't have fuel at all. The ambulance is not working. So we normally tell the guardians to prepare for the patient so that they can go to district hospital in good time in order for us to protect the baby and the mother. But with the cutting of this funding, to us is a big challenge. Most of these things we just leave in the hands of the patient. No, the situation here is it's like this. We have tried our best, so it is you for you to look for the transport.
2: The maternity ward was lacking funds for some repairs that they were hoping to do at the time we visited in May. And the ceilings of that ward have holes in them. They were being powered by solar-powered lights. But of course, those lights don't always last through the night.
7: Our hospital, as of now, we don't have electricity, that backup electricity. We are using only solar electricity, but during the night, we find that in the server, there's no power again. So normally, we work using the torches, hence a challenge for us to conduct delivery services.
1: Part of the Malawian government's long-term plans to create sustainable healthcare financing is an initiative called Direct Facility Financing, first piloted in 2023. Through this initiative, health centers like Makioni submit funding requests directly to the national government in order to reduce administrative delays and give facilities more ownership over their own budgets. But health centers have discovered that direct financing is not always so direct.
2: So last year, the health center had requested around $20,000 from the government to make necessary repairs from the maternity ward, but also elsewhere. And they found out that they'd been allocated a small fraction of that, around $4,000. But they also had trouble accessing that money for many months. So even though they'd been told that they would get that money, they weren't able to use it until after we'd left. Actually, I found out from them in late June that they'd finally received the money and were able to start using it. And again, you know, it's not enough for what they want to do. So they're really trying to support this very large population and to care for patients in this facility with minimal resources.
1: And they've come up with all sorts of creative measures to try to fill that funding gap. I wonder if you could just give us an overview. One of them is something called selling a health passport book. What is that, and what are some of the other methods that they've turned to?
2: So like staff in Katenji, some of the people working at Makioni Health Center told us that they were trying to come up with their own ways to raise money to support the health services for the community. So one of the things that they were doing, according to staff at the maternity ward, is selling these health passports, they're known as. Essentially, these are little immunization cards, if you like, little booklets which really track the health of a particular patient and are useful so that both doctors and patients can monitor the health services they've received, etc.
1: They're selling those? Wouldn't that be something that you would get automatically when you go to a health clinic, a little book that tracks your health record?
2: Yes, this is indeed a little bit of a controversial idea. Some of the officials we spoke to in Salima District said that this wasn't the only center that does something like this, so it's not unheard of for centers to solicit a small fee, essentially, that they then put back into the health center itself. The fee is around 1,000 Malawi kwacha, so that's about 60 cents. And the staff at the maternity ward in Makioni were adamant that they only request this fee for people who can afford it. So anyone who can't pay that gets these booklets for free. But yes, certainly that is something that is not a universally accepted idea, because these booklets are necessary for people to track their health.
1: And they're 60 cents. I suppose you're translating that into US dollars, about 60 cents per book?
2: That's right.
1: That is such a modest amount. I'm almost speechless. That certainly can't raise that much money. And in fact, I think you say that over 2 years, maybe $450 were raised.
2: So that's in combination with another initiative that the maternity ward had started. So they had also, in the last year or so, started a small garden. They were growing potatoes and selling those. So those initiatives combined had raised around $450. And, of course, this isn't a huge amount. The staff were saying that they'd used it to purchase some drugs that they needed, to buy cleaning supplies, to buy stationery for sort of the day-to-day running of the center and the ward. But for major issues, of course, this is a drop in the ocean.

0: Next, we consider the large-scale funding solutions being proposed in Malawi to address cuts to foreign aid and why some officials are touting the prospect of self-sufficiency.
1: All of Africa, we need to graduate from depending on donors.
0: We continue our special series supported by the Pulitzer Center about the impact of the abrupt USAID defunding on health services in key spots around the globe. This episode in the series is Malawi, A Path Forward.
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2: 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The month of September is National Recovery Month, the time to celebrate those in recovery and promote evidence-based treatment. 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The Base Camp briefing will cover varsity girls and boys high school athletics, and Synapsercise music trivia will be as predictably unpredictable as live radio itself. Tune in Tuesday, September 15th, 9 a.m. on The Point.

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1: Some say that the evidence of USAID's ability to make a difference in Malawi is the healthcare crisis that has unfolded since the funds were abruptly cut off in 2025. Catherine Offord's reporting to Malawi for Science magazine included researching the role that all foreign aid, including that from NGOs such as AMREF, played in strengthening the country's healthcare system. We asked her what the evidence was that the USAID Momentum Project in particular had helped improve the country's health outcomes.
2: This is a very challenging question, I think, for a lot of international development projects. It's very hard to say what exact effect a particular project was having, because they typically operate on the ground among a lot of other things that are going on. They're trying to integrate their services with what's currently there. They might be affected by other policies or other crises that are going on in the country at the time. So it's very difficult to sort of scientifically measure how a particular project improves or doesn't health services in a particular country. There have been some efforts to measure the impacts of Momentum. So there was a study by some of the people involved in the project that looked at uptake of things like family planning services and teenage pregnancies. And they did find that in the districts where the project was operating, or at least the AMREF part of the project was operating, they found a decrease in teenage pregnancies and an increase in family planning services. So, you know, that's suggestive of a positive impact. But as I was saying, it's not hugely scientific. It's quite a short monitoring period, and they're not really able to compare this with other groups that didn't receive the services in a scientific way to say that this was the particular impact.
1: I believe that you reported that about half of Malawi's money for healthcare comes from external donors. What have the other sources outside of USAID Momentum been?
2: There are several major country donors to Malawi. So historically, the UK has been a big donor. Norway gives a lot of money to Malawi. China and Japan give some money to Malawi, US through USAID, but also through CDC, for example. And then beyond that, there are these big sort of international organizations or consortia, if you like, that also give money. So those are things like the Global Fund, for example, Gavi, other organizations that represent often particular priorities in health. And then you might get philanthropists, so the Bill and Melinda Gates Foundation, for example. The Beginnings Fund is something that they set up recently to support child and maternal health in countries such as Malawi. And then beyond that, you might have some private investors, for example, who might not be giving aid exactly, but they might want to invest in the healthcare system in a country for other reasons.
1: So the sources are diverse, and can we assume that many of those sources of funding have continued in the absence of the USAID funding?
2: Yeah, that's a really interesting point, because I think it illustrates a little bit how sort of interdependent all of these funding sources are. So it's true that no one has quite taken the route of USAID to just sort of shut off the funding as abruptly as all that. But the US cuts have had impacts on other funds in various ways. So, for example, they've been withdrawing or threatening to withdraw from various organizations that also provide health funding. So they have reduced their involvement in, say, the World Health Organization, the Global Fund. UNICEF is also struggling. So there has been sort of an indirect impact of USAID cuts or US cuts that way. Additionally, there are also other countries that, for their own reasons, are reducing their funding. So the really big one in the past year has been the UK, which gives a lot of money to Malawi and has pledged to reduce its international aid funding by around 40%. And actually, just recently, they put out their country-by-country estimates for how that would affect individual countries around the world. And it's projected that Malawi will lose about 90% of the funding that it currently gets from the UK over the next 5 years or so.
1: So what your reporting has done is dispel this notion that this is a simple equation. It's very tempting for people to consider these cases of foreign aid and healthcare in countries around the world in, say, black and white terms, very stark terms. And what you're revealing to us is that it's just a much more complicated equation than one would think at first glance.
2: I think so. I think it's complicated. And I think you have to keep two points separate. One is that the money was reduced or disappeared in some cases. And the other is the way in which it was reduced, which is essentially overnight with no warning, you know, all at once. And I think that latter point, everyone agrees, has been incredibly destructive, both in terms of the impact on the communities who were sort of benefiting in some way from that funding, but also just in terms of, you know, relations between countries. Like, it just people think it's been a disaster on many levels. if you put that aside and you look just purely at the idea that that kind of aid, so this idea of money going to NGOs to implement health services within a country, if you look purely at that and you talk about the reduction in that funding, I think the opinions are much more nuanced. So, you know, we obviously are aware that a lot of countries and a lot of people in places like Malawi feel that aid has not been, you know, universally successful. It's been controversial. It kind of maintains a dependency on foreign donors. It, in some people's view, prevents the country from really taking ownership of its own health services. It might mean that you're sort of beholden to these priorities of foreign donors. And when the foreign donors' governments change, then their priorities change. And so you're sort of just not really able to take control of your own healthcare in a way that might be most beneficial for your citizens. So a lot of people we spoke to in Malawi were really explaining that nuanced view that, yes, this has been damaging and there will certainly be short and perhaps medium-term pain, but that actually in the long term, this might be an opportunity to really look at how Malawi funds its own healthcare and say, okay, can we find new sources of funding that are more reliable? And also, can we find ways of raising funding within our own country?
1: We've heard about the regional efforts employed by healthcare workers on the ground to raise money to bridge funding gaps, such as selling health passports and food from local gardens. But officials in Malawi say that healthcare sustainability requires ambitious programs on the national level.
3: My name is Anthony Masamba, Chairperson of the Parliamentary Committee on Health, Malawi National Assembly.
2: So I was actually very pleased to be able to speak to Anthony Masamba because he's quite a sort of important figure in some of these discussions. So Anthony Masamba is the chair of the Parliamentary Health Committee and an MP in Malawi. And his role is to chair this group that offers sort of advice and analysis to the government on matters of health. And we interviewed him about some of the strategies that his group is proposing. That included the sin taxes. So his group has been quite sort of pro the idea of sin taxes to provide money to go into a dedicated national health fund.
3: To cover the gaps as a committee, we are pushing for the reforms. So we're saying that perhaps we can push for the introduction of sin taxes. So products like sugar, products like salt, products like alcohol.
2: He's also even suggested putting potentially toll booths on roads to sort of source money that way. Again, that idea has been somewhat controversial because people feel like they're already paying enough and that, you know, if they're also going to have to pay money on roads, that's going to become sort of unmanageable. He was also in favour of a lot of the current proposals, so things like paying wards, for example. We are standing in front of Salima District Hospital, and this is the hospital that serves the district. And we're standing in particular next to the pain ward of the hospital. So several district hospitals, in fact, all of the district hospitals have been encouraged to introduce paying wards as a way to help subsidize some of the public services provided in the rest of the hospital. There have been some reports of controversy about the concept of using a paying ward.
1: Catherine, what exactly are paying wards?
2: Basically, the idea is that healthcare should be free at the point of access, but that there are lots of people who potentially can afford to pay for healthcare services who may be getting these free services and don't need to, or rather they could contribute to the healthcare system financially, and they haven't been up until now. So the idea with these paying wards is that, you know, a hospital would have its public ward, and then it would separately have a paying ward where the service quality should be the same, but perhaps it's less crowded or you have more space and more privacy, and so people who can afford to might opt to actually have that experience and therefore put some money into the hospital. They've been somewhat controversial in Malawi because, of course, like the taxes, there's a fear that this might actually penalize vulnerable citizens. The hospitals we spoke to denied that this was a problem, but it would be untrue to say there haven't been reports and concerns about it in the country.
3: What we are saying is, while introducing the paying wings, we also need to make sure that the most vulnerable are being taken care of. Because if we want to achieve universal health coverage, what we also need to do is to ensure that there's affordable accessibility and availability to everyone without exposing anyone to financial burden. So if we collect all these revenues, these revenues should be channeled towards a health sector. So the introduction of National Health Fund is also one of the most critical issues that we are putting forward and that we are advancing as a committee. And this is the story all over Africa. We need to graduate from depending on donors, because essentially donors are withdrawing. We need to come up with innovative way of mobilizing our resources. And that's why we are saying, apart from introducing these taxes, we also need to have innovative way of generating our income locally.
1: While officials like Anthony Masamba advocate for novel ways of generating healthcare funding domestically, a new opportunity for Malawi to regain foreign funding has appeared.
2: Perhaps something that people couldn't have predicted when the cuts came in last year is that the relationship between the US and Malawi and many other countries is certainly continuing, but it looks very different now from what it was 18 months ago. So in the past year, the US has been signing these so-called memoranda of understanding with countries including Malawi. And under these memoranda of understanding, or MOUs, the US is giving a lot of money to Malawi, but it's a different kind of relationship from what they had before. So instead of funding NGOs such as AMREF to perform particular programs on the ground, they're giving money directly to the government. And in return for that, they are asking the government to commit to raising its own funds. So in Malawi, for example, that looks like nearly $800 million from the US in return for Malawi increasing its health funding by nearly $150 million over the next 5 years. But also, there are some sort of conditions that come with that money that are currently unknown. That is to say that Malawi has not made the text of this deal public. In other countries, it's included things like access to national health data in recipient countries, or access to rare minerals, for example. And these deals have been really controversial in other countries. So it's interesting in a way that, you know, this deal has been signed in Malawi, and the politicians we spoke to who had seen it were very positive about it and said it was the best thing for Malawi, and that it provided needed funding, and that it was a fair deal. There's a little bit of disquiet about it in the country because people don't know exactly what they've signed up for. So the US is continuing to support Malawi, but it's just a very different relationship than what came before.
1: If the US continues to give money to Malawi, doesn't that undermine the self-sufficiency argument that the Malawi government is putting forth?
2: Yes and no, because I think that nobody in Malawi thinks that they're going to be able to switch off foreign support just like that. It's been so important for such a long time. You couldn't possibly make up the difference overnight. So clearly, foreign funding and external donors are going to be really important for the foreseeable future. I think the question is more about how that money comes into the country. And so there was the perception among many people, including in government, that having money come in via NGOs wasn't really building necessarily the resources that you would need long term within the country. And that perhaps by having that money go directly to the government can then put in place systems and practices that can continue after that money has gone. So the idea is that it's more sustainable. And this is not just, you know, a Malawian government opinion. This is what a lot of global health experts say, that there are ways in which funding the government directly is cheaper. You're not spending so much on, you know, overheads that NGOs have, for example. You're putting money directly into the country rather than something that might disappear after 5 years. So there are ways in which that money could be more efficient. I think it'll just remain to be seen if that's how it actually plays out. And just a little more generally now, obviously there's been a big shakeup in the last year in the relationship, I suppose, between government and NGOs and external funders. Do you think this is going to lead to some long-term change in the way services delivered in Malawi?
3: Of course. I think so. What we're thinking is these areas will struggle. Will struggle in the sense that donors have just pulled out. People now have to accept that reality and accept the solution that we are suggesting, like sin taxes and other solutions. So in so doing, as years go by, I think we'll be able to now begin to fund for our services. And gradually, I think we'll be able to have affordable and high quality medical care.
1: So, Catherine, it's been a while since you traveled to Malawi. And given that, where have your thoughts gone in terms of considering what the future of Malawi is and what the next steps are in terms of the country achieving some kind of self-sufficiency?
2: I think the strongest feeling I have after working on this is just how

0: to this very sort of age-centric relationship between countries that came before. So it seems like we're going to move to something new, but I think what that new thing is still kind of murky.
1: Well, Catherine Offord, it has been such a privilege to talk to you about your reporting for Science Magazine. Thank you so much for joining us.
0: Thank you very much for having me.
2: Catherine Offord is a journalist for Science Magazine. Her article, An Uncertain Path, part of the magazine's series looking at the consequences of the cuts to USAID, appeared in the July 2026 issue of the magazine. Big Picture Science was able to join her on her Malawi reporting trip, thanks to support from the Pulitzer Center. In a future episode in our special series looking at the impact of USAID defunding and attempts to fill the gaps, Catherine Offord's colleague, John Cohen, reports from South Africa, where a breakthrough drug that could end the HIV epidemic now faces an uncertain future.
3: South Africa has 8 million people of the 40 million people in the world living with HIV. That means they have the highest risk of transmission you could imagine. They need more prevention tools.
2: This show is thanks to the talents of senior producer Gary Niederhoff, assistant producer Brian Edwards, and contributors Sikan Akban and Roland Pease. A special thanks to producer Shannon Rose Geary, who oversaw the production of this episode, and to Science Magazine reporter Catherine Offord for sharing her reporting from Malawi. I'm the executive producer of Big Picture Science, Molly Bentley. Also, a big thanks to our listeners and our Patreon supporters. The original music in the show is by Dewey DeLay and June Miyake. And this episode of Big Picture Science, the first in a special series supported by the Pulitzer Center and in collaboration with Science Magazine that looks at the impact of USAID cuts in key spots around the globe, is called Malawi, A Path Forward.

0: A great violin should sing and inspire you, not make you wince. This is Sandra Tsinglo with the Lowdown on Science. Violin making is a delicate craft. Small imperfections can ruin everything. Traditionally, sound is only evaluated after the instrument is done. 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Arun Krishnadas and team at MIT are bringing computation into the workshop. They x-rayed a renowned violin and made a virtual model. And when they simulated play, the model reproduced complex music with impressive accuracy. Small tweaks to wood or thickness of this virtual violin changed the sound. So now, violin makers can perfect their instruments before carving. But they can't perfect their customers!
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3: Good morning. It is Monday, September 14th. Welcome to The Point. I'm Paul Roger. Today, KPOV begins a series of candidate interviews that continue through September and most of October, leading up to the November 3rd election. Our goal is simple: to give voters an opportunity to hear directly from the candidates about their ideas, priorities, and their values that would guide them in public office. This is The Point on KPOV. I'm Paul Roger. This morning I'm joined by Michael Summers, Republican candidate for state representative in District 53. Our conversation will focus on three issues that affect the lives of people throughout Central Oregon: education, affordability, and housing. Michael, welcome to The Point.
4: Good morning, Paul. Thanks for having me.
3: District 53 includes the northern portion of Bend, the southern portion of Redmond, Sisters, and everything else in between. In preparing for the show, you said you'd like to focus on three main issues: education, affordability, and housing. So let's start with education. You currently serve on the Redmond School Board. Why is the Oregon legislature the next place where you believe you can make a difference?
4: Yeah, thanks for the opportunity this morning. So I got involved in politics kind of begrudgingly. I didn't really look at it and think, hey, that's something that looks fun. But during COVID, I had four children in education systems, in public education, and I was watching school boards and blow up all over the country, and with them, often their communities around them. And that, to me, was unacceptable. I grew up in Bend and was a product of the Bend Lapine School District, and it was a wonderful experience. And so for me, I knew that I needed to step in and try and keep the wheels on the school bus and try to keep kids in as much education as we could during COVID. Every week was a different change and a different pivot, and everyone was trying to do the best they could. So as I saw school boards across the nation kind of go down in flames, I wanted to step in and do the opposite. I wanted to step in and try and be a bridge builder and keep things focused where I believe they should be focused, on getting our kids a firm and wonderful public education. So I stepped in, I threw my name in, and I won. And the 5.5 years since have been some of the most rewarding things I've ever done. And I'm very proud of what we've done. Redmond schools are in a really good place. We're above the state average in almost every area, in attendance and in reading and in math, in our graduation rates. And I think that's because a politically diverse board kind of made a decision to focus on what was best for kids, not necessarily putting some points on the board for a Republican or some points on the board for a Democrat, but to try and keep those things on the peripheral and keep focused on what it is to provide a good and healthy education for every student, not just the ones that in the families that believe like mine, but public schools are by nature for everyone. It is. It has to be very broad, and every family needs to be able to feel like a school district is a safe place for them and for their children. And so that was our goal, is to stay out of the news for the bad reasons and to stay into the news for celebrating kids and wins that we've had in the district and our focus.
3: So why now the Oregon legislature?
4: So I've been on the receiving end of the Oregon legislature as a school board member for a while. And I would love to be on the policy writing side of that. You know, as a school board, you are required and should follow state laws. But many of those, you see how they kind of wander from the main charter of public education and often become quite burdensome. So we have a lot of staff members in the district office whose sole job is to report and to make sure they'll spend months and months and months putting together a report on what we're doing with funding. And accountability is crucial. But when those funds could be, I think, better suited in the classroom and we're spending them on reports, that can be a problem.
3: What did serving on the school board teach you about government that you think Salem needs to learn?
4: Mm-hmm. One of the things I brought up previously is we have a politically diverse mm-hmm. board. And I think it's very healthy because of that. We have District 53 is what I call a purple district. So there's Republicans and Democrats and Independents. And I think because of that, it kind of puts some healthy guardrails. And so people will come and say, well, you know, you don't represent me on the board. I said, yeah, but she does, and she's doing a wonderful job. And I think differently. And so I bring my perspectives. They bring their perspectives. We wrestle with ideas, and we try to do it well. And that is one of my big whys in running, is to show that it doesn't have to be ugly or nasty or divisive, nor should it be. Just to get on the news or to get on to make a lot of noise so that people pay attention to you. I never wanted to be a politician in any way. Like the two badges I care about are our husband and father.
3: Mm-hmm.
4: And to do this and to be a good husband and to be a good father, I felt like I needed to step in and help and to be a bridge builder and to be a shield bearer, honestly, for teachers and staff in our district who are trying to do the job, but are constantly getting attacked on one side or another, or having to jump over some pretty serious hurdles in order to teach math and reading. And to advocate for funding, advocate for better policy has been something we've been engaged with anyway. I would love to be in the room in the conversations where those policies are being created and to have a voice.
3: Along that same thought, a school board deals with issues where decisions can often be practical and immediate, but Salem involves much larger political divisions and competing interests. How will your experience building consensus locally mm-hmm. on the school board translate to the state legislature?
4: Yeah, that's one of the things I'm most proud of. One of the board members I'm closest with is probably as opposite from me politically as possible. But it's such a wonderful opportunity when I get hung up on something and I say, hey, I don't understand. Can you explain to me, you know, what's happening on social media and the way it's being portrayed on social media seems like madness. And then I'll talk to her and she'll say, oh, I don't think of it that way at all. Here's how I approach it. And here's how I think it, and here's why I think this is important. And I come away from the conversation going, oh, thank God, that's a very reasonable that's a very reasonable and rational thing for a human to think. You're not crazy, stupid, or evil. Great news. I can work with that person. So I would love to get more of that in the room. Right now we have in my opinion, imbalanced legislature. Oregon is a blue state. And because of that, I think there's a lot of conversations that are lacking some information from a different perspective to kind of round out or temper some of these policies. And I've seen where my own beliefs and thoughts were challenged, and I really had to wrestle with them and go, you know what? And it's not that I always changed my mind, but having that openness to consider other options in a very free and curious way, instead of just from an ideological dugout or a trench is probably a better way to say it. I think there needs to be more of that in Salem, and I think we'd end up with healthier policies.
3: What do you believe is the primary purpose of public education? And what do you think Oregon schools need most to accomplish that?
4: Yeah, one of our main why is to create ready graduates, students that can graduate from school and become productive citizens that can help our society. And that is through the basic things, the three R's, in being able to think constructively, to be able to write and communicate how you feel in a way that is persuasive, or at least you can stand up for your own ideas. And in writing, sometimes you, as you're distilling your thought into writing, you're actually thinking very deeply and processing, and you have an opportunity to wrestle with your own beliefs and make sure, hey, is that actually true? If our students can't read and write, we're crippling them for the future, and that is not fair. So I want them to be productive citizens that are ready to join the workforce, that are able to become not just go on to higher education, but maybe go into a career tech ed, mm-hmm. where they're learning how to be plumbers and electricians and tradesmen that we desperately need. Those are crucial things.
3: Oregon continues to debate how much the state should spend on public education. If resources are limited, where would you put additional dollars, and what would you be willing to spend less on to make that possible?
4: Yeah, I think everything has trade-offs. And so there's not just more money fixes everything. Our schools are being asked to do things that are far beyond education. We are now the mental health providers. We are now feeding children. We are now helping them with we're coordinating housing in some places for some of our homeless students. There's a lot of things public education are being asked to do that are unfunded. And people ask, why are we sending more dollars and there's fewer students, declining enrollments? It's because of those things. Our special ed students are demanding much more. We have some students that will cost the district $250,000 and have one to two full-time employees, and we don't say no to anyone. So I would love to see more dollars hit the classroom. A lot of the dollars that they'll add to the budget, and most of those will just go to offsetting PERS, and they don't actually make it to the classroom. And so people ask, why more? And that's a fair question. But everything comes with trade-offs. So we either have to find other ways of taking care and serving these students that are in incredibly high needs so that our teachers can focus more in the classroom, or we need to fund those things fully. But our district has millions of dollars in unfunded liabilities just in special education alone.
3: How should Oregon address the challenges of recruiting and retaining qualified teachers, particularly in communities where the cost of living makes it difficult for educators to live near the schools where they teach?
4: Yeah, obviously we have to be competitive because teachers can go anywhere. So in our last negotiation with the unions, we gave them one of their biggest pay increases. Part of that was inflation. There's a lot of things that made it to where, hey, if they can't afford to live here, we won't have teachers. So that's the affordability piece of what we were talking about. That is the affordability piece is really recruiting in any field. Trying to get good employees for my flooring business is difficult if they can't live in this area. So the affordability part of it is a massive thing that I would love to talk more about.
3: Let's continue to look at affordability. When you hear people say, I can no longer afford to live in Central Oregon, what do you think government can realistically do about that?
4: Mm-hmm. So we are one of the more heavily regulated states in the entire nation, and I am not an advocate for no regulation, but there are so many barriers to affordability that are legislated. Everything from the CAT tax. I mean, the CAT tax is honestly kind of the big issue, I think, right now, because every single purchase will have layers of costs added to them from the CAT tax. And it's difficult for me because education gets a lot of funding from the CAT tax. But if every purchase that you make has been taxed multiple times, we have a sales tax. Whether or not we actually call it a sales tax, that's what the CAT tax is. And so every time there is a purchase for a house to be built, I'm in the construction industry and we're part of home building. When I purchase materials for my company, CAT tax. When it gets shipped to my warehouse, CAT tax. When I sell it, CAT tax. When it is something that a lot of people don't understand is there hidden behind everything. And that adds a layer of cost that many states don't have. They'll have a sales tax, but this is on everything you buy.
3: Housing is one part of affordability, but so are food, transportation, energy, health care, taxes. If elected, which affordability problem would you make your highest priority?
4: Ooh, that's a good question. I think an adjustment to the CAT tax would be appropriate.
3: Explain the CAT tax.
4: So the CAT tax is basically, it's not just on your profits. It's on, you know, if I sell $1 million worth of goods and services, every one of those after $1 million is taxed. And so it becomes a sales tax, even though that is something the Oregonians have voted down repeatedly. But there are, if you talk to any industry, and when I ran for Senate 2 years ago, I got a chance to talk to trucking, to agriculture, to you get a peek under the hood of all these industries, and every single one of them was talking about how we are competing against other states that don't have any of these things, and we can't pass that on to our customers. We're getting crushed. We either have to leave the state or we have to just close up shop. And so when you have things like that and that are literally in the air you breathe and you don't know, that literally makes every single thing you purchase more expensive. And there's 49 other states in this country that are, and most of them are doing better than we are when it comes to affordability. There's things they're constantly trying to pass, like the gas tax that they just tried to push through that went down in flames when it came to the voters. Every single one of those things is an additional layer of cost that just make Oregon often not a good place to either retire because of the estate tax or to build any kind of business or wealth that you would like to pass on. People go, you know what? I'm going to go to Utah. I'm going to go on to Idaho. I'm going to go to another state. And that is a shame because Oregon is the greatest state in the nation, in my opinion. We have all the cards. We have all the amazing, beautiful quality of life things, and we're losing out to these other states just because we're not competitive. So regardless of what you think about those individual policies, we do have to compete on some level with other states.
3: So what would you change about the current tax structure? Who would pay more? Who would pay less?
4: Ooh, that's a tricky... honestly, it's not about adding taxes. To me, it's about dialing them back and trying to be more thoughtful in where they're placed. We have twice as many government employees per capita than the state of Texas. And so just the actual burden in the budget of what they say is required versus what is actually, in my opinion, required to run the state, is there's quite a chasm there. So I honestly think dialing agencies back to their original charter would save tremendous amounts of money. And I think we have enough money already. I don't think we need to go looking for alternative sources of income. I think it's about being efficient and asking, what are we getting for some of the highest tax rates in the nation? And in when we're at the bottom of most lists, comparatively to other states, you go, we're paying a lot. And what are we getting for that? We should have the Cadillac plan. We should be number one in education. We should be number one in affordable housing. We should be number one in all these. We're spending a tremendous amount of money, and in many cases, much more than other states. And we are not getting what we paid for, in my opinion.
3: Housing costs have become one of the biggest barriers to remaining in Central Oregon for many. What do you believe is the biggest obstacle to building more housing here? Is it land, zoning, construction cost, regulation, financing, something else?
4: Sure. Supply and demand. When it comes to the available land that we have to actually build on, it is heavily limited. It's very difficult to get anything passed through permitting, and it takes a very long time. I just spent 5 years trying to build an ADU in Redmond, and the permit was $42,000. And I thought, tell me more about affordable housing. It just doesn't pencil often. And there are plenty of people that would love to build affordable housing, and they look at the limitations and the requirements, and they go, that isn't pencil, and it won't ever pencil. And that sometimes that's interest rates, but sometimes that's, you know what, I'm going to go and do and build the same thing in Idaho, and it will be profitable, and I won't need to do it under government grants. Like there's a million things. It's kind of death by a thousand cuts. It's very difficult, and then you have an opportunity, and people would love to be here. They don't want to live in Idaho. They don't want to live in another state. They want to live in Central Oregon, but if they can't, they can't, and so they'll move.
3: How should Oregon balance the need to build substantially more housing with concerns about neighborhood character, infrastructure, water, transportation, and the capacity of local communities?
4: Yeah, I mean, I grew up in Bend, and when I was a kid, Bend was about 19,000 people. I get it. I get it. There's growth that happens that I go, ouch. Man, I kind of miss this. I kind of miss that. I feel like we've done a good job of trying to balance those things, of keeping Central Oregon, Central Oregon, but also understanding this is one of the most desirable places on earth to live. And a lot of our 1970s Bill 100 planning for land use is very outdated and needs to be revised. Not all land is farmable, and so there's properties and there's land that could and should be developed. Expansion of urban growth boundaries in certain areas where it's wise. It's growth is hard, and there's a lot of the I want growth, but not in my backyard. There's a million different things to balance out, but we do need the housing, and without the housing, we're in real trouble. And we can't, if our nurses and teachers and firefighters don't have a place to live, that's a real problem. And I also want my children to live here. I have four daughters, and a good man leaves an inheritance for his children and his children's children, and I want them to be a part of my, I don't want them to move away. I want them to live with me. And or actually, let me rephrase that. I don't want them to live with me. I want them to live around, and I want to be there for them for all the reasons most people do. But if we don't have any kind of affordable option for them, it's just not going to happen.
3: Imagine someone listening to this program disagrees with you politically and has no intention of voting for you, maybe only because there's an R after your name. What would you want that person to know about you that might cause them to trust you with the responsibility of representing them in Salem?
4: Yeah, I think a lot of oxygen gets taken up by what's happening nationally, and for obvious reasons. It's loud, and it's obnoxious, and it's all the things, and it's divisive. That is not any of the reasons why I got involved in local politics. I didn't get involved to be a Republican in Oregon. That's not a great strategy, honestly. I got involved because I tend to love people regardless of where they're at. I tend to find people fascinating and interesting, and their points of view are very interesting. In my business, I go and I'm usually in 4 to 5 strangers' houses every day, talking about what matters to them and finding out how I can help them with my business. In doing that, I just find them fascinating, and I grow and I tweak my model of what I think about the world and what I think about them. And I love being able to interact with people and kind of consider it a challenge if I can figure out a way to build a bridge between two chasms, especially when the chasms are so large nationally. I am so proud of what I've done on the Redmond School Board with our politically diverse board. We have done really good work, and we are one of the few. We are the only district in the state that's growing, and we're above the state testing in all those areas. That's because of amazing teachers and amazing staff in the district. But we've given them a safe place to do what they do best. And that's what I want to do in Salem. I want to create a space where businesses can thrive, where nonprofits can thrive, where we have clean streets and clean water, and we still have breathable air. We have forests that we can manage, and we don't have forest fire season. That's what I care about. I'm not here to put a point on the scoreboard for the Republicans. I could care less, honestly, about that. I just want Oregon to work. I want it to work, and I want us to feel like a community where maybe we're just arguing over tax rates or something like that, something boring, where we're just, but we still, at the end of the day, are a community where we're hanging out together. We're down at the pub having a beer together, and not, it's not the first thing we're talking about anymore is politics. I want politics to be boring. That kind of sounds wonderful. Boring, but effective. I want it to work. I want Oregon to work well. And I think we have all the cards and the tools to do it. So I would love to be a part of those conversations and kind of leave the crazy behind and let other states play that way. I just want it to work.
3: We have a minute left. What else would you like our listeners to know about you that maybe they can't find on your website or hear about?
4: Yeah, the websites, it's hard because you can't go super deep. Sometimes people glaze over when you start talking about that. But I welcome them to look at the website, alexsummers.com. You can always reach out, send in an email if you have questions. I would love to talk to you face-to-face. I also, my other life is I'm the drummer for the band Precious Bird. And so bringing community together around music and celebration and some musical medicine is what I love to do. So please come up and say hi to me. Ask me questions. I'm here to serve. So I'd love to meet you.
3: Thank you, Michael, for getting to the point this morning.
4: I appreciate it. Thanks for the opportunity.
3: I'm Paul Roger, and you're listening to The Point on 88.9 KPOV Bend. Thank you for supporting High Desert Community Radio. Next Monday on The Point, I'll talk with Mayor Melanie Keebler about her campaign for re-election as Bend Mayor. The election is in 50 days. We will keep you informed on The Point with candidate interviews for Mayor of Bend and Redmond, county commissioners, and extended interviews for Governor with Tina Kotek and Christine Drazen. Recovery is real, and September is National Recovery Month. Coming up on the Tuesday edition of The Point, Malcolm McRae will discuss a wide range of addictive disorders with Glenn Devaney from Serenity Lane. That plus the usual assortment of stimulating features. Malcolm McRae brings it to you like a warm cup of tea. Tuesday morning at 9 a.m. Coming up next is This Way Out, followed by Democracy Now! Again, my thanks to Michael Summers, Republican candidate for State Representative District 53. 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Have an excellent day.
5: I'm Dr. Anthony Lizowitz, and this is Climate Connections. In Beaufort, Carolina Beach, and other coastal towns in North Carolina, residents increasingly face flooding, even without rain in sight.
6: Our tides and our normal changes in ocean water levels are now happening on top of higher average sea levels. And that water level is too much for the infrastructure. And so you get roads that are inundated, stormwater drainage systems that don't function anymore.
5: Miyuki Hino of the University of North Carolina at Chapel Hill says flooded roads force people to miss work and school.
6: People skip their doctor's appointments and other types of critical errands because the roads are cut off. This might not seem like a big deal, but when this type of flooding is happening 50, 60, even 100 days a year in some of the places that we study, that really adds up.
5: To track the problem, Hino's team has been installing sensors and cameras in strategic places and sharing the data in real time with residents,
6: so that they can figure out if they can get home or if they need to reroute or wait out a couple hours and see if the floodwaters go down.
5: Researchers are also using the data to model water pumps, seawalls, and other solutions that communities can implement to help residents stay safe long term. Climate Connections is produced by the Yale Center for Environmental Communication. To learn more about climate change, visit climateconnections.org.
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8: 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This is Sandra Tsinglo with the lowdown on science. Scientific evidence shows that music can help you push through a workout. 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Andrew Danso and team from University of Uvascola put 30 adults to the test. 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Both groups exerted the same amount of effort during the workout. Guess who cycled for over 20% longer? The music listeners. It's clear, your favorite music lets you go harder for longer. Me? I'll put on some lullabies, get a power nap.
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13: 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I'm Brian DeShazer. There's marriage equality news from Poland this week, good news for trans people in Bulgaria, and bad news in the U.S. Blood is shed in a possible hate crime in Arizona, but joy is spread at Southern Decadence in New Orleans. 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
14: I'm Michael LeBeau.
15: And I'm Tanya Kane Perry.
14: With News Wrap, a summary of some of the news in or affecting LGBTQ communities around the world for the week ending September 5th, 2026.
15: Poland is beginning to recognize same-sex marriages from the other European Union nations. Back in May, the Supreme Administrative Court had ruled in favor of recognizing same-sex marriages registered abroad. However, the process was nearly derailed by the intervention of the contentious Constitutional Tribunal. The EU Court of Justice ruled in 2025 that the bloc must allow for recognition of marriages in fellow member states. It was first put to the test by a couple who moved from Germany to Poland. Their marriage was recognized by Poland's Supreme Administrative Court, but the right-wing Law and Justice Party challenged the decision at the Constitutional Tribunal and successfully overturned the regulation. In July, President Karol Nawrocki vetoed legislation that would have extended some legal recognition to same-sex couples in the form of cohabitation contracts, according to Reuters. In spite of the Constitutional Tribunal's veto, government officials said that the regulation would enter into force as planned. In late August, Digital Affairs Minister Krzysztof Gawrowski said, "The illegal Constitutional Tribunal is once again attempting to obstruct a state that is enforcing the law in force and the rulings of European courts. The transcription of foreign same-sex marriage certificates is and will remain legal." The judicial back and forth is symptomatic of the larger rule of law crisis in Poland that has spanned the past decade. The Law and Justice government's controversial takeover of the Constitutional Tribunal and overhaul of the court system has opened Poland to accusations of failing to comply with European and Polish constitutional law. The Polish international news network TVP World reports that the new regulations have indeed gone through. The couple who had moved from Germany to Poland and other queer migrants will have their marriages recognized. Even so, the country still outlaws same-sex marriage. Polish couples will still need to go outside their homeland for a legal union to be recognized.
14: Bulgaria's top court has struck down a ban on transgender citizens legally changing their name and gender on ID documents. The July 22nd ruling found that European Union law takes precedence over a 2023 Bulgarian Supreme Court ruling. A trans woman identified as KMH began trying to change her name and gender on Bulgarian ID documents almost 10 years ago, but courts denied her requests. She has been living in Italy, and her old Bulgarian documents have repeatedly outed her and made it harder to find work. KMH was given the pseudonym Shapova in the landmark case in the European Union Court of Justice in Luxembourg. The EU's highest court ruled in March that member states must allow transgender individuals to legally change their name and gender on ID documents. The Bulgarian Supreme Court of Cassation concurred with the Shapova ruling in July. KMH was among three other applicants who may now change their government IDs to match who they are. The Bulgarian judges declared that every person's right to determine their own gender identity cannot be questioned. In their words, the rule of law in Bulgaria implies a universal equality of the dignity of all human beings, including transgender people. However, trans rights group Transgender Europe noted that while lower courts are expected to follow this ruling directly, a court decision is not a substitute for law. Transgender Europe is among many advocacy groups calling on the Bulgarian government to codify legal gender recognition procedure with legislation rather than leaving it to case-by-case court precedent.
15: Christian employers in the U.S. can now legally discriminate against transgender people under a new settlement with the Equal Employment Opportunity Commission. EEOC's workplace protections for transgender employees were challenged by the Christian Employers Alliance, or CEA. The EEOC agreed in the settlement that they will not pursue certain gender identity-related claims against the CEA. That includes pronoun use, sex-specific dress codes, and access to facilities assigned by gender. The EEOC previously provided all employees with free investigations and/or legal support for their complaints of gender identity-based discrimination in the workplace. That guidance was issued following a 2020 Supreme Court ruling finding that Title VII of the Civil Rights Act protects against gender identity discrimination. However, this assistance will no longer be available to those who work for companies that are members of the Christian Employers Alliance. The CEA currently has more than 20,000 members. The settlement applies to them and all future members. It's becoming a bit of a bragging point on its sign-up page that members are protected the moment you're in. Former EEOC General Counsel Carla Gilbride is concerned about the incentive that creates for employers. She told The Intercept, "It's like they're selling an insurance policy against EEOC investigations." According to Gilbride, what makes this settlement unusual is that in exchange for agreeing to dismiss certain claims in this case, the EEOC is committing to these terms for what seems to be an indefinite amount of time. Since the EEOC sets the standard for workplace discrimination claims in the U.S., workers for CEA members are now left with fewer practical options for legal protections. Although the agreement allows CEA employers to practice various kinds of workplace discrimination, the U.S. Supreme Court's landmark 2020 Bostock decision still prohibits the firing of employees on the basis of their sexuality and/or gender identity.
16: This type of targeted violence does not happen in a vacuum. It is cultivated by anti-LGBTQ rhetoric, laws, policies, and executive orders, and it is a direct consequence of this body's failure to act on gun violence. Cameron and Vincent should still be alive today.
14: A shooting at a Tucson gay bar prompted a passionate rebuke on the floor of the U.S. House from Democratic Representative Adelita Grijalva. Vincent Siqueiros and Cameron Capara were shot in the parking lot of Venture N late on August 31st and died at the scene, according to police. The alleged gunman died later that night in a local hospital from a gunshot wound. Tucson Police Department spokesman Officer James Horton says all of the shell casings came from the same weapon. The suspect was carrying a note that listed several LGBTQIA+ associated businesses, so the murders are being investigated as a hate crime. Mourners have been stopping by Venture N to add to the growing memorial next to the front door since early September 1st, and a candlelight vigil was held Wednesday. Before asking for a moment of silence for the victims of the shooting in her hometown, Representative Grijalva called upon Congress and National Rifle Association endorsed House Speaker Mike Johnson to take action.
15: Finally, Southern decadence took over New Orleans for the U.S. Labor Day holiday weekend. What began as a small party over 50 years ago, the annual LGBTQ plus event is now a five-day extravaganza with more than 275,000 revelers from across the globe gathering in the French Quarter for concerts, parties, and a parade. Parade Captain Jimmy Gale says the group is making it a point to emphasize more queer women and lesbians. Married Grand Marshals Rami and Rachel Thompson reached out to lesbian bars across the country to bring in more queer women for the festivities that have historically been for the boys, according to Gale. Rami told the Gambit newspaper, "It's the first time all letters of LGBTQ have been covered." This year's record-high diverse assortment of six Grand Marshals chose the theme Phoenix Rising, Together We Rise. Attendees arrived bedecked in turquoise, red, black, royal blue, and gold, this year's colors. The Grand Marshals have additionally chosen to donate the leftover fundraiser money to Black Pride NOLA, Transcending Women, Big Easy Animal Rescue, STEM NOLA, and Women with a Vision.
14: That's News Wrap, global queer news with attitude, for the week ending September 5th, 2026. Follow the news in your area and around the world. An informed community is a strong community.
15: News Wrap was written by Jeb Bakke, produced by Lucia Chappell and Brian DeShazer, and brought to you by you.
14: Thank you. 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For This Way Out, I'm Michael LeBeau. Stay healthy.
15: And I'm Tanya Kane Perry. Stay safe.
13: Comedian, actress, and activist Lily Tomlin's birthday is September 1st. She joined This Way Out for the first Gay Liberation Follies on February 24th, 1989.
17: One ringy dingy. Two ringy dingies. A gracious hello. Have I reached the party to whom I am speaking? A Miss Doris Gay? Good. How are you, Miss Gay? This is Miss Tomlin at the telephone company. Yes, well, we have a little problem with your name. Well, we simply cannot print it in our listings. Well, that may well... Just a minute. That may well be. That may well be, but I'm sorry. Those are the rules. After all, children can look through the phone book, and you know young, impressionable minds. Well, I am very sorry. Well, then you're just going to have to change your name. But by the way, are you? You know, Gay? Oh, you can tell me. Come on, I know what's happening. I'm hip to the happenings. I had an uncle once who was that way. You are, aren't you? I knew it, Dyke. Isn't that what you people like to be called? Excuse me, just a minute. Just a minute, young lady. Just a minute. We do not allow such language to pass through our instruments. Isn't what? Isn't what? I beg your pardon. Isn't what true? Doesn't the phone company discriminate against who? Against gays in hiring? Oh, my goodness, no. We have many, many cheerful people working here.
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1: How do you hang on to the stories of a community on the move? The Lesbian History Archives has been creating ways to do that every day for the last 50 years. Its volunteers have built the world's largest collection of materials by and about lesbians, from photographs and personal papers to recordings and organizational history. This Way Out's Abigail DeRoberts talked with coordinators Maxine Wolf and Rachel Korbman about how the archives got started, why it matters, and how to meet the challenge of preserving it for future generations.
2: The Lesbian History Archives is home to the world's largest collection of materials by and about lesbians and their communities. Over the past half century, lesbian volunteers have built this storied institution to ensure future generations have access to materials relevant to their lives. This Way Out Radio spoke to two members of their coordinating committee, Maxine Wolf and Rachel Korbman, to learn about the past, present, and future of the Lesbian History Archives.
3: I'm Rachel Korbman, and I'm an assistant professor of women's gender and sexuality studies and disability studies at Arizona State University, as well as a coordinator of the Lesbian History Archives. I've been a coordinator for the last 15 years.
4: I'm Maxine Wolf. What else do you want me to say? I'm one of the coordinators at the archives. Let's see, how long have I been there? I started in 1984. Well, every group that I was working in, every political group fell apart, and I was looking for something to do. And there was an article in the in Woman News, which was a women's paper then in New York City, and there was a mention that there was a volunteer night at the Lesbian History Archives. And I said, well, that sounds like something that I would want to do. So I showed up at Joan's house. And the reason I stayed was I saw they had these organization files. And since I was an organizer, I said, oh, that's interesting. And so I opened it up and I started to look through it. And I said, what goes in here? And Joan, in her inimitable style, said, well, that's up to you. Make a decision. What do you want to have in there? And so I made a decision, and I never left. That was in 1984.
3: In 1973, there was a conference for the Gay Academic Union. And the Gay Academic Union was an organization that was interested in creating what we would now think of as queer studies, what they were then thinking of as gay studies. The conference was like primarily attended by gay men, but a small number of lesbians came. And the lesbians started meeting separately in consciousness-raising groups. And one of those groups got really interested in the idea of creating a lesbian archive, because this was a time when there was a proliferation of new cultural work around lesbian feminism, and they realized that this wasn't being collected by traditional archives. So they started meeting about the idea of this lesbian archive, and by 1975, they put out a newsletter that kind of like announced the existence of this archive. By then, there was five women who were the collective that were in charge of the Lesbian History Archives. When you like look back at the newsletter now, it's interesting because it's like, we're an archive, we're going to exist forever. We're here to like collect lesbian history from around the world. But the collection actually consisted of like a few milk crates that were initially in Joan Nessel, who's one of the founder's apartments. Joan Nessel is most known as a writer. She's written a lot about butch and femme desire, and she's also known as a founder of the Lesbian History Archives.
4: I mean, she's been around a really, well, she and Deb, you know, after the original collective, they really took up the reins very quickly and, you know, started running the archives. And for a long time, that's what she did. I mean, Joan is just the kind of person, she is very committed to maintaining the history of lesbians in every kind of possible way.
3: Mabel Hampton was a figure who's important to the early years, even though she was not technically a member of the collective. But she was an old friend of Joan Nessel's. So Joan was born in 1940. Mabel Hampton was born in 1902. So there's like a 40-year age gap. Mabel Hampton was a Black lesbian, and Joan Essel was a white Jewish lesbian. Mabel used to do day work for Joan's mother. And so that's initially how they met. Mabel was the first out lesbian that Joan knew, and they developed like a lifelong friendship.
4: For a while, she lived with Joan at the very end of her life. She was around the archives all the time, and she would, you know, hold court. A lot of lesbians would come to see her, especially lesbians of color, because she was kind of, you know, their vision of what they could be, in the sense of someone who had been around for so long and was so brave about it and was so out about who she was. You know, she would be there to talk with them, and they would come to see her. It was very touching, but it wasn't done in a way where they were kind of like humoring her. They really came to see her and to sort of soak in her reality.
3: She also has an important presence in like the materials that she left. It's very rare to have archival material that so robustly documents the life of a Black lesbian of her generation. And so we have like a photo collection that she donated of like her and all her friends. She donated a lot of books to the collection of pulp novels that we have. And then also Joan did a bunch of oral history interviews with Mabel. And they're all digitized and on the website. So there's like, I don't even know how many oral history interviews there are. There's many, many, many of them. And they've been like really, really useful to researchers, like Cydia Hartman's Wayward Lives, Beautiful Experiments draws from them. Hugh Ryan's When Brooklyn Was Queer draws from them. And Cookie Wollner's book on Black lesbians in the early 20th century also draws on them. So yeah, Mabel Hampton, both in her life and after, has played a really important role in the Lesbian History Archives.
4: So we would meet on Thursday night. And the way that we formed the coordinating committee was that at one point, Joan and Deb planned to go somewhere. And Joan sort of realized that if the plane crashed and the two of them were gone, who would take responsibility? I swear. Okay. And so we decided that we needed to have a coordinating committee, you know, a group of people who would take responsibility for the archives. So that's when the coordinating committee started. And I think it was probably in 1985. And it was at the same time that we started talking about looking for a house, you know, looking for someplace else to move.
3: The Lesbian History Archives is in a physical location in Park Slope. It's a limestone building that looks like every other limestone building on the block. But then you go in and there's just like archival material in like every corner of the building. It's three floors. The top floor is an apartment where the caretaker of the archives lives, who's somebody who's on the coordinating committee who kind of handles the day-to-day labor of the archive. And then there's two floors of archival material. For example, there's a walk-in closet that has all the newsprint, and there's a closet that has like the special collections, organizational records and personal papers. There's like many, many file cabinets. So that's like what the Lesbian History Archives is like most properly, because the material did kind of like outgrow the capacity of the space that we do have. We also have a lot of offsite storage. We also have worked on a number of digitization projects. For example, digitizing a bunch of cassette tapes that are in the collection and making them available to researchers. Basically, like as soon as the technology became available to like be able to record things on cassette tapes, you had different lesbians going around and like recording everything and then donating it to the Lesbian History Archives. Almost like bootleg recordings of different facets of lesbian life, and especially the 70s and 80s.
4: Well, I knew it was important. That's why I stayed. But I had no idea, you know, that we'd be here for 50 years at all. I had no idea I would be here for 50 years. So I certainly didn't think that about the archives. It's interesting because we just sort of went on, which is how the archives functions even now. You know, there's just this sense that we're here. And we're not going anywhere. Wouldn't you say that, Rachel?
3: Yeah.
4: It's taken for granted. it is disappearing in the sense that people don't collect things. You know, a lot of communication is via email or Instagram or some other digital form rather than written letters or diaries. So I often, you know, worry that at some point we're not going to know what life was like at this point for a lot of different kinds of lesbians. And that does worry me. Even if you try to collect digital information, there's no way that most people keep it. I mean, it was hard enough when everything was on paper to prevent lesbians from burning their ex-lovers' letters. So, you know, we've had that, and people don't necessarily save it. I save it. I print out emails. Okay. You know, we may have the papers of famous people, but I think the thing that's so extraordinary about the archives is that we collect the papers of lesbians. It doesn't matter if you are a secretary, a truck driver, a writer, a famous actress. We don't care. We prefer to have

0: is so robust from earlier context is like partially about the founding of the archive, but it's a lot about the technology too, that things were on paper or things were on analog media that we still are able to like pretty easily digitize. In the 1970s, there was a proliferation of work that was about lesbians, which partially came out of the gay liberation movement, partially came out of the women's movement, and partially came out of the lesbian feminist movement. And so there was like a realization that this material wasn't being collected by traditional archives. There was also at the same time a good deal of interest among lesbians about trying to find historical precedents for themselves. What they found is that it was often difficult to like access materials about lesbians or people that they would kind of imagine to be lesbians in archives for a number of reasons. In some cases, material was actively destroyed. In some cases, material wasn't really like described in a way that would be like legible to researchers. And then also there's the sort of thorny historical question of trying to figure out how to use present day terminology to like describe people in the past. So anyway, the Lesbian History Archives was founded out of that very particular historical impasse. And it's interesting how that like relates to the present moment, because to a certain extent, the Lesbian History Archives and other community-based archives and traditional mainstream archives that are now collecting queer and trans material did kind of fix the problem that lesbian feminists were identifying in the past. So like from the 1970s after, lesbian and queer archivists have been like quite successful in making sure that there's like a robust archival record.
1: Because one of our basic values is that the whole point of doing this is for people to be able to access it. We don't want to keep it for ourselves. There would be no point in that. The point is to make the history available to the people whose history it is. I think that it's important to share that we are an all-volunteer organization that has existed for 50 years, and we have never paid anybody. We don't have an executive director or a staff, or we basically have proven that a lesbian feminist organization can survive and exist and grow. So I think that's very important to get across, that, you know, that people always act like you have to be corporate in your style. And when they hear that we operate by consensus, they think that that's not possible. And it is, you know. So every once in a while, the sort of doomsday scenario would push us to make the next major decision. But it never felt like a major decision. It just felt like it was the reasonable thing to do.
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3: Thanks for finding This Way Out, brought to you by the nonprofit Overnight Productions. 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And on KCSB Santa Barbara, California, KHOI Ames, Iowa, WELT Fort Wayne, Indiana, CFMH St. John, New Brunswick, Canada, and a wide array of community terrestrial and internet radio stations around the world, including this one. 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

0: who you're referring to. And this is one of, this is why it really is an opportunity, to form those new alliances, because Donald Trump has betrayed many of the people who did vote for him the first time. The trouble, of course, is that many powerful Democrats are also taking money from the large tech companies and so are not willing to harvest what has been called by, you know, a comedian in, I believe it was Madison, the most bipartisan issue since beer is the opposition to these tech companies. But in order to gain political advantage from that huge bipartisan issue, you have to be willing to go against your donors or not take their money in the first place.
1: And Naomi, the business model of these AI fascists, if they were to be able to prevail, throw millions of people out of work, how will they make the money? Because obviously Henry Ford back in the day, the days of the early monopoly capitalism, believed you had to give workers a living wage so they could consume the products that you produced.
0: Well, I'm not sure it's all that thought through. I think that they think they're mainly going to be selling products to other businesses in the short term. But this is why, one, it is a bubble and it is a process of extraction. And the bubble is rigged to explode all over working people and their pensions right now.
2: Yeah, I think they also think that they'll make a lot of money hooking up with the government and the military. I mean, there's a quote from Alex Karp, who's a colleague of Peter Thiel, CEO of Palantir, and, you know, he said, we quote him in the book saying, you know, if these tech companies think they're going to take everybody's jobs and then not work with the military, they are, I'm going to change what he said and say, they are foolish. And what he's saying is essentially, if you're planning to build a technology that causes a job apocalypse, you're also going to have to align with the state and help build the mechanisms to police and control
0: and contain
2: the masses of dispossessed human beings.
3: I wanted to end with the end of your book. We didn't choose to be born into a fight quite so fateful, but we have reached a choice point. We can either follow end times fascists into oblivion, or we can commit to building the unruly boundary crossing movement they so deeply fear, one that wrests away their weapons, holds them accountable for their crimes, and defends the paradise of here. Those are the words of Naomi Klein and Astra Taylor, co-author of the new book out today, End Times Fascism and the Fight for the Living World. Happy birthday to Sam Alkoff. Naomi and Astra will be in Brooklyn tonight at St. Anne's Church. Then they go from Brooklyn to Brookline, Massachusetts tomorrow. And then they're headed to Washington, D.C., politics and prose and beyond. They'll also be in London and in Europe as well. On Thursday, September 17th, I'm going home to Bayshore, New York and Long Island for a screening of Steal the Story, Please, at the Bolton Center with the director, Tia Lesson, and the producer, Karen Spruch. This has been a remarkable conversation. Thanks so much for being with us. I'm Amy Goodman with Juan Gonzalez for another edition of Democracy Now! I'm Amy Goodman, host of Democracy Now! Stay tuned for The Point, which immediately follows Democracy Now! Here on KPOV 88.9 FM.
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6: Good morning. It's the 15th day of September, 2026. The weekly midterm countdown now down to 7 weeks, 49 days. Hispanic Heritage Month starts today and continues through October 15th. And on the menu, it's Double Cheeseburger Day, Linguini Day, Cheese Toast Day, Cream de Menthe Day, and Butterscotch Cinnamon Pie Day, if you can stomach it. I'm Malcolm McRae, and it's time to get to the point. Today on the Tuesday Point, September is also National Recovery Month, and independent of situation or condition, recovery is real, restoring every aspect of life. 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

0: playing. The Basecamp Briefing is always the real deal, and you'll be humming all day with Synapsercise Music Trivia. 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
1: This is Louise Kaplan with your KPOV Daily Report for Tuesday, September 15th, 2026. The city of Bend is preparing to buy one of the largest office buildings in town to serve as a new administrative headquarters. The building was the former offices of Springfield-based Pacific Health Associates, the nonprofit that owns Pacific Source Health Plans. Earlier this year, Pacific Source laid off about 300 employees, including some in Bend, and that's what's driving the sale of the property. At tomorrow's meeting, the Bend City Council could give staff the go-ahead to close on the $18 million sale of the four-story building with 7,000 square feet of office space and a 300-space parking lot on Connors Avenue in East Bend. The council hopes that would eliminate the need for a massive 85,000-square-foot, $150 million City Hall construction project the city had been contemplating. There may still be a new City Hall and City Council chambers, although at a much smaller scale. Want to help keep Bend beautiful? Registration is open for a community-powered cleanup focusing on removing litter and helping restore natural areas on Sunday, September 27th, from 10 a.m. to noon in the Old Mill District and Hayden Homes Amphitheater area. The second annual Pick It Up Bend is one of several similar community events happening across Oregon and Southwest Washington. The event is organized by SOLVE, an organization founded in 1969 and dedicated to helping clean and restore neighborhoods and natural areas and empowering environmental stewards. Protecting our waterways starts in the communities where we live, work, and play, said Chris Carrico, CEO of SOLVE. If interested, you should register for Pick It Up Bend and arrive at the amphitheater at 10 a.m. All participating volunteers will enjoy free drinks and snacks and will be entered into a drawing for Stio merchandise and a separate drawing for two tickets to Jack Johnson's sold-out concert that night. And finally, the P.S. Happy Harmon carried generations of Bend children on imaginary adventures for 52 years inside Harmon Park, or what old Bendites call Boat Park. Due to safety concerns, the popular attraction was removed recently. Since then, hundreds of people have shared memories, photographs, and a hope that the beloved boat could still find a new location in Bend where it could remain visible. In a recent column in the Bend Bulletin, Tammy Bainey wrote, "At a time when nearly everything seems capable of dividing us, this quirky old boat has done just the opposite." This has been Louise Kaplan with your KPOV Daily Report for Tuesday, September 15th, as compiled by Tom Kelly.
0: From the Gateway Canyon Preserve to Safe Haven Ranch, this is the Tuesday Point with Malcolm McRae on High Desert Community Radio, 88.9 KPOV. We're streaming across the country and around the world on the KPOV app and at kpov.org. Since 1989, September has marked National Recovery Month. And all that makes it possible for individuals, families, and communities to heal and thrive. Joining me in the KPOV studio, Glenn Devaney, the Regional Director of Outpatient Services for the Bend Office of Serenity Lane Alcohol and Drug Treatment Services. Welcome back to The Point, Glenn.
2: Thanks, Malcolm. Thanks for having me.
0: I think it's been almost a year.
2: Just about.
0: Yeah. The Centers for Disease Control has declared this year's National Recovery Month theme as Recovery is Real, R-E-A-L, Restoring Every Aspect of Life. I'd like to give you the floor and let you just talk about whatever comes to mind or whatever personal or what's happening at Serenity Lane focus under that recovery is real. That's a theme that cuts right to the heart of it.
2: Absolutely. Absolutely. Thank you for that. Yeah, every aspect of life. I mean, that's something that, you know, we focus on at Serenity Lane, and we we've really found that that's something that's necessary. This is a holistic approach where we treat every aspect of our patient's life, every dimension of wellness. You know, there's the social aspect, there's the vocational, there's the environmental, there's the spiritual aspect. All of these things, you know, can contribute to somebody having long-term sustained recovery. It's really you know, we're complex folks, and, you know, being able to help people improve every aspect of their life, it's not just what's in their cup.
0: Yeah. Well, I appreciate you giving me the lead in here, because as I was doing my research on prepping for this scintillating conversation, I felt like I had a little bit of an out-of-body experience exploring online National Recovery Month resources. So many things came up. It kind of reminded me of looking west from the beach at Newport, and you could see about 3 miles of ocean to the horizon. That's a lot of salt water, and yet, maybe overstating it, trying to grasp the real journey of recovery for someone who's committed to that. There's another 5,000 miles of ocean to cover before we get to the other side. Is that a fair analogy?
2: You know, there's another one I've heard, and folks always said, you know, if you walk into the woods 10 miles, you're going to have to walk 10 miles to get out of the woods. And I think that's a good thing to remind people who are going through the recovery journey, that this isn't an overnight process. This is a chronic condition that's going to require maintenance and long-term addressing it. You know, so whether it's with a recovery support group or any type of treatment, professional treatment like we offer at Serenity Lane, there's many ways that people can really tackle this. But it's important that they realize that they're in for, it's a marathon, not a sprint.
0: You mentioned the term recovery support group. That has multiple meanings.
2: It can.
0: It's a peel the onion kind of thing. There's the group that you're in with others who are going through the same journey, and then there's the recovery support group that exists in your personal life that surrounds you, family and friends, who are also part of the journey. You had an interesting term for that before we started today. Go ahead and share that.
2: Well, yeah, what I was talking about was, you know, I've heard folks in recovery describe their family and friends as hostages, you know, and really your support group can be as individual as you are. And so, you know, depending on what people, you know, what kind of people you have in your corner, you're going to have those, you know, those folks are ultimately affected by the disease of addiction as well. And so when we get into recovery, we start peeling the onion, as you said, and looking within. There's also kind of a reintroduction to the people that are in our lives. So having that support group is vital, and really having the, you know, the dialogue and the ability to talk openly and freely about your concerns. You know, this is what we're seeing, this is what we're concerned about. That's huge.
0: I might be thinking about it too narrowly through my own lens of a family member's recovery from substance use disorder, which I think is the official term. Abuse is a commonly used word, but it's a use disorder, is it not?
2: It is. It's a substance use disorder, and abuse is a outdated, antiquated term. But yeah, you know, when anybody's got a substance use disorder, we truly believe in the family dynamic, and you know, there's different roles that folks play, and when there's a person in the family dynamic that's unwell, everybody kind of adjusts to that. So when that person goes from being unwell to being well, then, like I said, there's a reintroduction and there's kind of a realignment of the family dynamic. The roles change, the dynamic changes, and so bringing the family in, having them being involved in the recovery process is vital, and that's something that we do very well at Serenity Lane.
0: So I'm going to go on a tangent maybe. With a support group, a recovery support group, you're basically can be embedded in, or you meet with others and share that journey, that experience with somebody who facilitates that conversation or asks the reflective questions. And you could talk a little bit about that, but I'd also like to have you touch on Where is that, or how does that work for the home support group? What do they have in terms of being able to know what to expect, know what to look for?
2: Sure. So yeah, the resources for the family, and they're outside of formalized treatment programs like Serenity Lane that have a family program. There's really not a lot of options out there. There's programs like Al-Anon that's a long story program that's been around, and they've helped lots and lots of folks. But really outside of that, folks kind of are learning as they go. One of the things that people can do, you know, because it's really, you know, that's a tough question to answer in terms of what should folks look for when they're concerned. And I think if you have concerns about somebody, just having that dialogue, having the ability to openly express, hey, I'm concerned, I'm worried about you, we're seeing these things, are you willing to talk about it? And, you know, as long as that foundation is laid and that dialogue is available, I think folks have a chance at overcoming that.
0: The spectrum of disorders is really broad. If somebody goes to Serenity Lane's website, and please, if you don't mind sharing that right now.
2: Yeah, serenitylane.org. Lots of information on there. It talks about all of the different substance use disorders we treat, the other conditions that we address during treatment, and our full continuum of care. We have a beautiful 15-acre campus in Coburg where folks can receive withdrawal management, residential treatment, and then they can actually go from there back to their communities across one of our 6 outpatient offices across the state. I have the privilege of working here at the Bend site.
0: And that's outpatient only, correct?
2: That is correct.
0: Yeah. This is the Tuesday edition of The Point, visiting today with Glenn Devenny, the Regional Director of Outpatient Services for Bend's Office of Serenity Lane. And we're talking about Recovery is Real, R-E-A-L, Restoring Every Aspect of Life, as part of National Recovery Month. Other disorders, and there are groups that support these eating disorders, gaming, gambling, mental health, which includes depressive and anxiety, trauma, stressor-related disorders, behavioral disorders. How commonly do any of those crop up as a comorbid condition where you can't just treat, say, a use disorder for alcohol? There's another thing going on, and if you don't address that also, we're not really going to get very far.
2: Absolutely. And at Serenity Lane, we have an integrated approach. You know, there's data out there that shows that a significant amount of folks with a substance use disorder also have an experience, have trauma. And so people coming in with depression, anxiety, and other mental health conditions, that's definitely not uncommon. And so with the integrated approach, we treat these things simultaneously. It's not, hey, we better take care of this before we take care of that. What we're doing is we're providing best practices, all evidence-based therapy to give folks the best chance at long-term sustained recovery.
0: I'm going to tap into NAMI, the National Alliance on Mental Illness. We've had Casey from the Bend office in our studios. They have a different model, and maybe the comparison or the contrast is worth noting. Maybe on the outpatient basis, they're not dissimilar. I don't know if you're familiar with NAMI's approach to dealing with mental illness. They do a lot of group work, and it's kind of a weekly contact thing. But how does somebody know what the right lane is for them? What's the best choice for their recovery?
2: That's a great question, Malcolm. And I would just encourage somebody who's having difficulty to talk to a professional, get that assessment, find out what the recommendations are. And ethical providers like Serenity Lane and NAMI, you know, will refer to a community partner if they're not the right fit for that individual. So it's, you know, really making the step to seek help, looking yourself in the mirror, saying, hey, you know, things aren't going quite how I'd like. I'd like a little help with this. I can't do this on my own. And asking a professional, hey, is there anything your agency can do for me?
0: I want to touch on continuum of care, which I know is an essential part of treatment. But I also don't want to ignore that the way to help somebody toward a path of recovery as a family observer, as it were, is not the everybody surround the person in a room and have the, I don't want to say intervention, the initiate the conversation. And maybe it takes multiple conversations to get there, but to not just turn a blind eye or act like it isn't there.
2: Yeah, well said. You know, and it does take what it takes. And, you know, being that this is a chronic progressive disorder, you know, in regards to addiction, this is something that folks are going to, and we're fortunate at Serenity Lane to have that continuum of care where we don't have to necessarily refer folks out once they move from one phase to another. But the community, the continuum of care is such a benefit for our agency that we could see people all the way through the process from the time they come in and they're getting a medical withdrawal management at our Coburg facility to attending our alumni programming at the conclusion of treatment and staying connected and plugged in. And it's a great thing to see. When we have folks that are coming in, it's not like, hey, we're going to get them to this point and then we're going to have to send them somewhere else. We're going to be able to keep them in-house in the same program with the same philosophy and the same compassionate care all the way through.
0: Are you referring to Serenity for Life? Is that the alumni program?
2: Yes. Yeah. I'm glad you know about it. That's our app. That's our alumni program. We have a interactive app that we give all of our patients, and they can download it on their phones. They can get webinars. They can get TED Talks. They can get motivational sayings, and they can share milestones with each other, and they can stay connected to events in their community.
0: That's amazing. I saw something about addiction transfer and recovery where folks may be working on one challenge and pick up another.
2: Yeah.
0: How common is that?
2: Cross addiction is common. It's something that whenever somebody has been diagnosed with a substance use disorder or you know, has experience with any other compulsive behaviors, then they are more susceptible to the other things that are out there. You know, internet gaming, gambling, internet shopping. You know, folks can work too much. And so back to what we talked about, you know, recovery is real. Every aspect of life. It's important that we give the folks that we get to work with the opportunity to develop that balance in their lives. You know, sure, we want folks to, you know, move away from the drugs and alcohol, but do we want them to turn into a workaholic? You know, their family's going to suffer just the same.
0: Yeah. In our remaining minute or so, what should the home support group be looking for in terms of knowing that recovery is on track or there are things are happening that aren't helpful to that person's recovery journey?
2: Sure. That's a great question. And I think that the dialogue with the person receiving the treatment, the person who's in recovery, having that relationship there, letting them know that they're loved, letting them know that the support is there, it's unconditional, and you only know what you know. Yeah. You know, being humble in regards to, hey, we only know what we know, you know, and these are the things that make us worry.
0: I saw on the CDC site, and it should have been part of the previous question, that they have a partner toolkit as part of their National Recovery Month, and it's at cdc.gov for those who want to learn more about how to be supportive, and I think that resource is really rich.
2: Excellent. Excellent. I love it. I love to see family members get the support they need because, you know, we joked earlier and used the term hostage. But, you know, a lot of programs don't address the family and a lot of programs, you know, don't. So I've always felt fortunate to work for Serenity Lane because we prioritize the family. We know that if the family's supported, the family's educated, they know what's going on, then the patients are going to have better outcomes.
0: Glenn Devaney is the Regional Director of Outpatient Services for the Bend office of Serenity Lane Alcohol and Drug Treatment Services. That's a mouthful. Thanks for getting to the point today.
2: Thanks for having me.
0: For more information on Serenity Lane's treatment and follow-up services, visit serenitylane.org, and a free one-week interactive wellness challenge will start on September 24th, last week of September. 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Coming up after the break, the Basecamp Briefing will lay it all out for you, from Wine Night at the Museum to Led Zepp again at the Tower, and Dear Brutus to the Romp in Prineville. And Synapsersize Music Trivia is the toe tapper that speaks for itself. 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
0: Don't miss this week's Wednesday edition of The Point, when Louise Kaplan and Mike Fisher visit with Bob Moore. He's the program coordinator for COPPY, Central Oregon Partnerships for Youth. That's Deschutes County's community-based mentorship for the children of incarcerated parents. They'll also have Pearl Stark's Point Puzzle, and that is all tomorrow at 9 o'clock on the Wednesday edition of The Point. Time for today's Basecamp Briefing. Here on the Tuesday edition of The Point, high school volleyball varsity home matches this week. Sisters and Lapine have the home court advantage tomorrow at 6 p.m. Thursday, there will be three Intermountain Conference matches. The home teams are Bend, Ridgeview, and Summit. And Sisters has a huge tournament on Saturday. Thursday, varsity girls soccer, Bend, and Ridgeview have home matches. And the schedules are all online at osaa.org. At the High Desert Museum, just a couple of weeks remaining for the Art in the West exhibit, and tomorrow the museum co-hosts Museum Wine Night with Willamette Valley Vineyards. Details are at wvv.com. The Led Zeppelin tribute band Led Zepp again, with over a million downloads, and the endorsement of Led Zeppelin guitarist Jimmy Page, about as close as you can get to a live Zeppelin experience. This Thursday, they'll be at the Tower Theater, which is probably as close as they'll ever get to your own living room. Details are at towertheater.org. And get ready for the first Prineville Roper Romp. It's a romp for a cause to gather school supplies in cooperation with the Family Access Network. The fun begins Saturday at 4 p.m. under the big Prineville sign. This is the Basecamp portion of the Tuesday Point with Malcolm McRae. Time now for that pop quiz we call Synapsersize Music Trivia. This one aired just a week ago today on one of KPOB's newest programs. See if you know the artist and title, and I'll reveal the pertinent details in 30-some seconds.

Okay, the title of that song basically is hitting you right in the face. Golden Years and David Bowie. Beyond a Back is one of KPOV's newest programs. DJ Al is a real spitfire. It's coming up later today, so you won't have to wait too long for it. 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Beyond a Back here on 88.9 KPOV. High school boys football, varsity home games this week. Home teams in action under the Friday night lights in 5A IMC play. Bend, Mountain View, and Redmond. Varsity boys soccer teams with home matches this Thursday. Bend's Lava Bears and the Redmond Culver Co-op. On Friday, the Summit boys soccer team is at home. And again, all those schedules are online at osaa.org. This Friday, it's Kids Art Night Out for 5 to 12-year-olds with Ms. Alyssa at the Bend Tea and Art Lounge. And that means it's also Parents Night Out. Nudge, nudge, wink, wink. Just one of the many regular happenings at bendteal.com. The two-part Dear Brutus series plays out over the next two Saturdays at the Redmond branch of the Deschutes Public Library. This Saturday at 1 p.m. is part one, an exploration to the world and plot of Julius Caesar, one of William Shakespeare's most performed plays. Information at DeschutesLibrary.org. And let's see, the Latino Community Association hosts a benefit concert with renowned vocalist and Pink Martini guitarist Edna Vasquez, plus a special performance by the Mariachi Band from High Desert Middle School. That's next Tuesday, September 22nd at the Tower Theater. Info at latinocommunityassociation.org or at towertheater.org. This is the base camp portion of the Tuesday Point as we test your cranial capacity with that brainbuster we call Synapsercise Music Trivia. This anthem was part of the New York Center songs on Friday as people observed the 9/11 tragedy 25 years after. We'll give you the artist and title as if you don't already know in 30 some seconds.

0: 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Next week on the Tuesday Point, we'll cover a lot of ground with Naomi Cerno from ONDA, the Oregon Natural Desert Association. 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Our theme song is Zigaboogaloo by Nicholas Payton. Making Contact is coming up next, followed by Chris and Acid Wash Jeans. 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

0: This week on Making Contact, is Southeast Louisiana doomed? Is the historic city of New Orleans destined to be reclaimed by the Gulf of Mexico?
1: Ultimately, the main message of the study is New Orleans is not forever, and we have to plan for our future, and we have to start planning now.
2: Unfortunately, risky property is cheaper property. So if people aren't given the resources to relocate safer, they could end up either just as vulnerable or more vulnerable than before.
3: And it's the social system that really needs attention as much as the science system, because science will be ignored until it's too late.
4: People privately understand and discuss the precarity of our lives. Our power goes out all the time. We boil our water every other week. We see the erosion of our infrastructure and our government services, and we see the state of the city. And in private conversations, it's a daily part of our communications. But in public conversations, it's extraordinarily rare. And I think it's very important that we come to terms in a very public way to talk about what comes next and provide a vision for the collective in the future.
0: That was Jesse Keenan, an expert in climate adaptation at Tulane University and one of five co-authors of the Nature Sustainability Journal study we will be discussing today. He told the London Guardian newspaper, quote, "Even if you stop climate change today, New Orleans' days are still numbered. It will be surrounded by open water, and you can't keep an island situated below sea level afloat. There's no amount of money that can do that," end quote. I'm Angela Johnson, and this is Making Contact, a public affairs show bringing you grassroots voices and critical context to help you understand the world and the people who are struggling to make it a better place. New Orleans will be surrounded by water, very possibly by the end of this century. That's according to a May 2026 study authored by a multidisciplinary team of scientists from four universities, including Tulane and Yale. Their consensus forecasts a perfect storm of wetlands loss, sea level rise, and short-sighted solutions that have created a foreboding future for the region. Southeastern Louisiana faces severe relative sea level rise, which the study says will inevitably move the state's shoreline as far as 30 miles north of New Orleans. The pressing questions are, how can residents and policymakers prepare their communities before the land is submerged? How can they ensure equitable relocation planning in a region where those who are most vulnerable to rising sea levels often have the fewest resources for adaptation? Torbjorn Tornquist is a geology professor at Tulane University's Department of Earth and Environmental Sciences. He is one of the authors of a paper titled "Climate-Driven Depopulation and Adaptation Realities in America's Coastal Ground Zero." The paper was published May 2026 in the journal Nature Sustainability, and it quickly made it into local news headlines. Dr. Tornquist, thank you for speaking with us.
5: Hey, how are you?
0: So how do you see that Southeast Louisiana and New Orleans came to be so endangered as far as the sea level rise and the sedimentation situation?
5: Well, we've known for a while that this region is extremely vulnerable. We now know, and this is pretty widely understood, that there's almost no region in the world that sees a higher rate of sea level rise than coastal Louisiana. And the reason for that is that not only sea level is rising increasingly rapidly as it does in most of the world, but the land here is also sinking. That's a common thing in big deltas, and the Mississippi Delta is suffering from that problem quite a lot. And as a result, we see rates of sea level rise here that are easily three times higher than the global average.
0: What is the geological reality as far as New Orleans' fate?
5: The geological reality is actually quite simple. And that's the starting point of that study that we just published. We started off looking at a time period, a relatively warm time period in geologic history before the last ice age. So this is about 125,000 years ago. And during that time, the global temperature was about as warm as it is right now. And so what we looked at is where was the shoreline in this region during that time? And that shoreline was about 30 miles north of New Orleans. So the conclusion is that with that amount of warming, that will eventually lead to melting of parts of Antarctica and Greenland, because those are the biggest drivers of global sea level change. So we are on track for that to happen again, and the shoreline eventually to move to a similar location. It's about 30 miles north of New Orleans. The big danger is that we are going to see even more warming than we saw during that last warm period. And yeah, then all bets are off. Then we might look at even worse outcomes.
0: What are the chances that New Orleans will be surrounded by open water by the end of the century?
5: Yeah. A couple of years ago, we did a study that looked specifically at the coastal wetlands that surround the New Orleans area. And we were able for the first time to make a projection of how long into the future these wetlands will be able to keep up with rising sea level, because there is a limit to, you know, how much sea level rise they can withstand. The wetlands, they have to build up vertically to keep up with rising sea level. And in most cases, they are unable to do that. And based on that, we estimate that roughly around 2070, that 3/4 of the remaining coastal wetlands we have right now in Louisiana will be gone or in the process of being gone. And the implication of that is that our surroundings here in New Orleans are going to turn into open water. It's going to be shallow, right? It's not like the deep ocean, but it's open water. And that, of course, will create a very vulnerable situation.
6: I didn't become governor to watch South Louisiana wash away.
0: That was former Louisiana Governor John Bel Edwards, who initiated two major resedimentation projects during his term. Dr. Tornquist explained the consequences of the project's cancellation.
5: The river diversions, which were intended to bring sediment back into the coastal wetlands, had basically already started. The first project broke ground about 3 years ago, and then a year ago was canceled by a new governor. And that is a massive setback for our coast, because that was our best prospect to rebuild land in at least a portion of the coast. And by taking that off the table, we've made things a lot worse. I don't think anyone would say these river diversions, they would solve everything. That certainly not. But they would probably have given us more time to prepare for, yeah, that eventual inescapable reality that we have to start looking landward for our retreat. And of course, having more time means that you can do more sophisticated planning, which is really critical to give everyone an opportunity to do that in the best possible way. And of course, if we don't plan, well, then the market will take over and basically dictate what's going to happen. And I think we all know what that could look like. One of the most important reasons that we have to start planning early is to avoid that kind of outcome.
0: Asked to speculate about the long-term future of the city, Dr. Tornquist compared New Orleans to another city facing extreme climate change vulnerability.
5: I think at some point, and that may happen already towards the end of this century, I think New Orleans is going to start looking more and more like Venice, where Venice currently has a population that is about 1/3 of what it once was. And we're heading that direction too. But we can still prevent even worse outcomes. It's long overdue and it needs to happen, but it's still very much worth doing, because even though it may not save New Orleans in the long run. We do want to save a city like Baton Rouge, which is further inland here and which is now far from the coast. But Baton Rouge will become a coastal city at some point. We don't want the shoreline to move even farther north than that.
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8: We're jumping in to remind you that you're listening to Making Contact, produced by Pacifica Radio. 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That's also where you can find hundreds of archival episodes exploring decades of activism and global struggles for social justice. Okay, now back to the show.
0: Welcome back. I'm Angela Johnson. This is Making Contact. Brianna Castro is an assistant professor of urban sustainability at Yale University. She is one of Dr. Tornquist's co-authors on the Nature Sustainability Study. Her research in climate social science focuses on climate-related migration. Dr. Castro, thanks for speaking with us today.
9: Thank you for having me. Happy to be here.
0: What are the salient points that you really wanted people to take away from the report?
9: Great. One is that a lot of studies on shoreline change and sea level rise are making models. So they're predicting what they think will happen based on models of how climate change works. And this one, rather than projections based on models, it's based on actual physical things in the world. And so we know with more certainty that this is what we can predict. And we know that we have until the end of the century or so before the shoreline moves that far. Now, that's an opportunity. So it's a long amount of time for policymakers and planners to be forward thinking and consider the footprint of New Orleans and how this area wants to develop.
0: What has the reaction to the study been like in the scientific community?
9: At its core, the paper isn't that controversial. The IPCC and other climate scientists have long said that the shoreline would move inland in this part of the world. New Orleans, we all know, is really vulnerable to sea level rise. But what was different about the paper is that we were able to look at literally the Earth and see where the shoreline was in the last interglacial period. So the last time temperatures were in the range that we know they will be now as the climate is changing. So that's not that controversial among climate scientists or climate social scientists. And it was received really well. You know, it's interesting, but I wouldn't say shocking.
0: We asked Dr. Castro about what her paper means for residents of the region and about how policymakers are beginning to think about the issue.
9: I am a sociologist by training, and I do a lot of work on climate change and migration more generally. And so I looked at in the paper how people are moving already, and we can see that New Orleans and coastal Louisiana is losing population every year and has been doing so for some time. And that tells us something important, which is that people are already moving. Now, we don't necessarily know from census data where they go, but we know they're leaving this area. And I think that's a signal that, you know, if people are already moving, then they're likely to continue to do so over time, given the economy, the social factors, the environmental factors in this region. So how can you support that movement that's already happening? And how can you think forward in your planning and adaptation to facilitate movement as the shoreline moves?
0: What would managed retreat look like for communities that would be most vulnerable to the sea level rise, flooding, and deterioration of wetlands? What does that managed retreat look like for them?
9: Resettlement and relocation, what some call managed retreat, is always fraught and complicated. So I would say what we're talking about is incremental moves. And I also think we're talking about a little bit longer of a time scale, maybe than we're commonly talking about with managed retreat. So I would say we're thinking about intergenerational planning, right? Intergenerational moves. Where will my kids live, right? If we're talking about the end of the century, you don't need to relocate people from the homes they're in now. I think we're thinking about growth away from the moving shoreline over time incrementally. So where that housing is going, where our kids will live. And it looks like moving further north if you're on the coastal Louisiana shore. Mother Nature is always in control, but we can do our best to work with her rather than ignore what's coming.
0: How do you think people can deal with the political disincentives to seriously address this issue?
9: That's the toughest thing to deal with. You know, it's not a great political platform to say we need to unbuild the city. Never would you want to say we need to retreat or relocate as a political platform. I would want to focus on a more future-looking planning process. And that's why this long time horizon is so beneficial, because we're talking about growth towards higher ground in conversation with community. For residents of southeastern Louisiana, when you think about the fact that home insurers are reducing coverage, leaving the region, businesses are concerned about the impacts of climate change in this region, you can improve some of those things theoretically by strategically and intentionally planning for the future. So if we think about it more as in what direction are we growing as opposed to what are we relocating or what are we unbuilding, I would hope that would be more politically palatable over time. But it's a tough sell.
0: Pointe-Shin Native American tribe member Teresa Dardar witnessed the devastation Hurricane Ida unleashed on her village in 2021. She explained to PBS why her community is determined to stay in South Louisiana.
10: Everybody that's here, even though they lost their homes, they still want to come home. I think they feel an attachment to the land because this is where our ancestors were. Our cemeteries and our mounds are all down the bayou. We're all connected to that. This is home. And where would you have us go? We're getting close to be the elders of the community. Once we're gone, you know, I want the tribe to still be going on. I don't want all our work to be in vain. We need it to continue.
0: Abby Hotard is an assistant professor at the University of South Alabama's School of Marine and Environmental Sciences. She specializes in human climate adaptation. I asked her about her own reaction to the paper and what she thought of the focus on the idea that people might need to move away from the region.
2: So I'm from the greater New Orleans area. I was a kid of Katrina. And the first time I heard someone talk about retreat or the residents of Southeast Louisiana just need to get out was after Katrina. There were the talks, the conversations around, should we even rebuild New Orleans? And that infuriated me. So I am familiar with the study you're talking about. I am familiar with these predictions, these existential threats, these maps that show the entire southeastern part of the boot as blue because it's going to be underwater. But relocation, managed retreat, it's too big of a concept, it's too little of a word for any one person to wrap their head around. That's why I think that it receives such a negative reaction from the residents on the ground, is because when are they supposed to leave? Who are they going to sell their home to? The majority of U.S. households have their house as their most valuable asset. So asking them, why haven't you left yet? Why aren't you reacting to these predictions? There's a lot to unpack there.
0: How do people tend to evaluate climate risks to their own homes? And what makes people decide that it's time to relocate or even that they should stay in spite of major risks?
2: The first time most people learn about their climate risk is actually when they get that letter from their mortgage company about their insurance requirements. And then they go shop for insurance. And then they realize they can't afford their flood insurance or wind insurance, or the rates are hiked up after they've had a policy for a while to align with our new climate risks. So most of the time, people are feeling it through the pricing on their insurance. In my work, when I interview and survey people and ask them, are they concerned about the risk of hurricanes getting worse? The majority of respondents say no. And these are respondents from greater Houston area, greater New Orleans area. Hurricanes have become a fact of life, even as climate scientists specifically are attributing aspects of these hurricanes to climate change, that's not quite resonating. And that was like why the federal government developed the National Flood Insurance Program, is because they really wanted to start pricing that risk into people's ability to afford their homes. But again, it's not something that's like top of mind to someone who grows up exposed to living along the water. My research says the majority of folks living in the greater New Orleans area, Southeast Louisiana, when asked specifically if flooding were to get worse, what would you prefer to do? 62% say they would prefer to relocate. But when we ask them a follow-up of where would you go, more than half want to stay within the same city or town.
0: Are there policies that you see can help people better factor in the long-term consequences when making their own decisions about how to prepare for climate risks if they relocate?
2: Yeah, there's a lot of really interesting recommendations out there. A lot of them start, at least in the US, a lot of them start with insurance. If we start innovating upon insurance, how it's priced, how it's offered, tying it to those risks very explicitly, we start increasing funding proactively. Currently, it's structured primarily coming from the federal government, but perhaps states need to start looking into developing their own funds. There's another recommendation where the payout would actually be equivalent to a buyout. So if a certain metric was triggered, that policy would actually be a home buyout program, which you would then receive the support and funding to start a migration with your household.
0: That insurance policy is going to be pretty expensive, is it?
2: All of this is expensive. There are scholars that try to extrapolate what that would be for the rest of every similarly situated community, and it's on the scale of trillions. Federal government currently is structured in such a way where most of that money is tied to disasters. There is no Department of Climate Adaptation in the U.S., and asking state or local governments spend that much to then lose their tax base is even more illogical. I tend to try to push recommendations that center people's autonomy first. That's why I'm starting with insurance policies, starting with optional buyout programs. The idea that we should tell everyone to leave casts a shadow. It loses a lot of autonomy. You're also going to lose a lot of trust of the people living there. It's not something that'll be fixed overnight.
0: Can you tell me about the concept of climate adaptation equity and how that comes into play in this situation in Southeast Louisiana and New Orleans?
2: That's a great question. So climate adaptation equity, the idea that if we're going to start funding climate adaptation initiatives, then we need to consider that people are starting off with different levels of risk, exposure, and capacity to deal with it. A lot of that has been beyond their control. There's centuries of development that have put different communities, different people of different identities in more vulnerable places. If we're imagining a world where entire communities need to be moving inland, and if their community or if the greater good, our government, decides that we should facilitate that, that means we need to be providing resources that enable people relocating to then find comparable homes in safer locations. This means paying beyond what their home is worth at its fair market value as we understand it, because a home in a safer location will be more expensive. There is already a history of climate adaptation inequity in terms of how we decide where to build levees, where to build flood protection. And this is just baked into our policies. But the people that are on the outside of that levee have fewer resources to then respond to that change and then move inland to a safer location. So again, if we were going to try to create a better world in response to our new risks, we are going to have to invest a little more to bring people up to a fair starting place, to bring people up to a safe and thriving place to live.
11: New Orleans, I'm going to take a trip to New Orleans. I packed my little grip for New Orleans. But for some heavy...
0: We asked our guests to give their opinion on whether or not southeastern Louisiana and its jewel in the crown, New Orleans, could be saved long term.
9: I think what it means to really save southeastern Louisiana depends on what you consider saving southeastern Louisiana. So if we're talking about preserving communities and supporting thriving communities in southeastern Louisiana, then I think what it takes is incremental long-term planning that is moving development inland before sea levels rise to where people live now in cities like New Orleans and in the parishes around New Orleans. If when you say save Southeast Louisiana, you mean prevent sea level rising, I mean, that's going to require a change. Even if we changed our carbon emissions globally today, it wouldn't be enough. But the sediment diversion of the river that was a proposal that was eliminated would slow it down over time by increasing sediment along the shoreline. So that would at least buy more time, which is one version of preserving shoreline.
3: I'm Robert Eugene Turner. I'm at LSU's Department of Oceanography and Coastal Sciences. It's easy to predict the future, but you could often be wrong.

0: to try to upgrade it, but it is a significant issue. My research tells me that these are science issues dwelling within a social fabric, and that's a very complicated system, and we don't have a political system that's doing that. You know, you have people pulling different ways with different control mechanisms, and it's the social system that really needs attention as much as the science system. Because science will be ignored until it's too late. There's no silver bullet.
1: People born in Louisiana stay in Louisiana. They come back to Louisiana. We're among the top 5 states in the country of people who come back. So this kind of squishy concept of just being attached to a physical place in the world is something that often gets lost in this conversation. Sometimes people are going to act what might be perceived as irrational, like staying in a home that's spending more often than someone else would tolerate, but they're staying there because their grandma lives down the street, because it's all they've ever known, because it feels comfortable. There is something sticky about Louisiana. I'm not, you know, there's plenty of folks who try to study it, but at the end of the day, it's what's held in someone's own heart, and their attachment to that place is something that is hard to quantify in these big models when we start showing how entire communities might be wiped off the map. We might show them that map, but that doesn't mean they're going to act on it.
2: That's it for today's show. Making Contact is broadcast from Pacifica Radio's KPFK studio in Los Angeles. I'm your host and producer, Angela Johnson. This show was also produced by Vanessa Kolb and Dan Pavlish. Ace Estwick is our executive producer and audio editor. 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
3: 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And we're coming up on 10 o'clock right now. And next, the Daily Report. And following the Daily Report, 2 hours of music with Acid Washines and your host, Chris. That's me until 12 noon when Brian brings you Head Tones. And so it's a cloudy, cool morning out there. And it looks like we're probably in for some rain. I'm not going to complain.
4: This is Louise Kaplan with your KPOV Daily Report for Tuesday, September 15th, 2026. The city of Bend is preparing to buy one of the largest office buildings in town to serve as a new administrative headquarters. The building was the former offices of Springfield-based Pacific Health Associates, the nonprofit that owns Pacific Source Health Plans. Earlier this year, Pacific Source laid off about 300 employees, including some in Bend, and that's what's driving the sale of the property. At tomorrow's meeting, the Bend City Council could give staff the go-ahead to close on the $18 million sale of the 4-story building with 7,000 square feet of office space and a 300-space parking lot on Connors Avenue in East Bend. The council hopes that would eliminate the need for a massive 85,000 square foot, $150 million City Hall construction project the city had been contemplating. There may still be a new City Hall and City Council chambers, although at a much smaller scale. Want to help keep Bend beautiful? Registration is open for a community-powered cleanup focusing on removing litter and helping restore natural areas on Sunday, September 27th, from 10 a.m. to noon in the Old Mill District and Hayden Homes Amphitheater area. The second annual Pick It Up Bend is one of several similar community events happening across Oregon and Southwest Washington. The event is organized by SOLVE, an organization founded in 1969 and dedicated to helping clean and restore neighborhoods and natural areas and empowering environmental stewards. Protecting our waterways starts in the communities where we live, work, and play, said Chris Carrico, CEO of SOLVE. If interested, you should register for Pick It Up Bend and arrive at the amphitheater at 10 a.m. All participating volunteers will enjoy free drinks and snacks and will be entered

0: into a drawing for Style merchandise and a separate drawing for two tickets to Jack Johnson's sold-out concert that night. And finally, the P.S. Happy Harmon carried generations of Ben children on imaginary adventures for 52 years inside Harmon Park, or what old Bendites call Boat Park. Due to safety concerns, the popular attraction was removed recently. Since then, hundreds of people have shared memories, photographs, and a hope that the beloved boat could still find a new location in Bend where it could remain visible. In a recent column in the Bend Bulletin, Tammy Bainey wrote, "At a time when nearly everything seems capable of dividing us, this quirky old boat has done just the opposite." This has been Louise Kaplan with your KPOV Daily Report for Tuesday, September 15th, as compiled by Tom Kelly.
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2: It's now 3 o'clock, 3 minutes after 10 o'clock. Get that right. 3 minutes after 10 o'clock here on this Tuesday morning. It is somewhat cloudy out when I came in, and a little bit of dusting of snow on the mountains. My wife and I went to Montana last week and came back on Sunday night, and we got in to the area right around 5 o'clock or so. And, you know, you hit that stretch after you've gone through Madras, and you start coming down into, I don't know what you would call it, the plain where we live, Central Oregon. And, you know, it was it had been unsettled, I understood, all weekend long. Lots of rain. We came in and the clouds were just all over the place. But the sun was setting, and all the clouds were rimmed with just bright light. And there were God rays everywhere. If you know God rays, that's where the sun breaks through sections of cloud, and the landscape by and large is dark. But there's enough particulate matter in the air to cause these beams of light to just spread across the landscape. And it was just gorgeous. And it was so nice to be coming home.

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2: And we ended the set here, the first set of Acid Wash Jeans on this middle of the month of September. It's the 15th today. And so that was, if you could not have guessed from the continuing refrain, that was Honey. This from Dilettante. They're an art rock collective led by multi-instrumentalist Francesca Pigeon. And they're based in Northern England. And I am wandering in my mind and thinking of the Pigeon sisters in The Odd Couple. We started off today's show after my little periation on the beauty of driving into Central Oregon on a fall afternoon. Visions of Paradise from the third album by the Moody Blues in 1968. And that was followed by The Dream of Evan and Chant. Now, this is from James Scott Tamborello, also known by his stage name of Dentel. He's an American electronic music artist and DJ. Aside from his main solo project, Tamborino is also known as a member of the groups The Postal Service, Headset, and Strictly Ballroom. This is from his 2011 album, Life is Full of Possibilities. That was followed by Rise. Soul R&B artist Dominique Fils-Aimé from her album Nameless. And as I said, we ended the set with Honey from Dilettante. Listen, today is National Voter Registration Day. Did you know that? I did not know that until it popped into my awareness this morning. The League of Women Voters of Deschutes County will be hosting a variety of candidate forums throughout Central Oregon. Forums will be held in Bend, Redmond, Lapine, and Sisters. Now, for more information about dates, locations, and times, go to lwvdeschutes.org. That's all one word, LWVDeschutes, League of Women Voters. See how that works out there? .org/candidate forums. And candidate forums has a dash in there, so it's candidate-forums. In either case, League of Women Voters doing what they do, which is making sure that all of us do a good job when we vote. At least we do a job that's informed, and that... What more could you possibly ask? You're listening to Acid Wash Jeans here on this Tuesday morning. I'm Chris, your host until 12 noon, when there's this guy named Brian who comes in and does head tones. Last week's show was a hoot. He was here with his son, DJ ZZ, and they had what I can only describe as a very upbeat show.

of a statue once it's left alone at night. The instant connection

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1: 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My name is Chris. And I'm here until 12 noon when Brian brings you headtones. Listen, that was the last thing we listened to was Utopia. This is from a group called Common Saints. The album here was Cinema 3000. This is a UK-based band. That, you know, they bill themselves as psychedelic soul music. I don't know. Those are words. I enjoy it. And so we start with that. We started off the set today from the album. It's called Ruthless. From the album 100 Lovers, this is by Devochka. I will bow to Brian Headtones, Mr. Headtones, in any way that I pronounce that. It's an American multi-instrumental and vocal ensemble formed in Denver. It's got a very Eastern European feel to it. They were formed in 1997. The band consists of Nick Jurata, Tom Hagerman, Jeannie Schroeder, and Sean King. The band takes their name from the Russian word Devochka, meaning girl. It's followed by Without the Words. This is from a benefit album, Good Music to Lift Los Angeles. It's got a lot of artists on it, dozens of pieces of music, all for the cause of raising money. I find benefit albums are an interesting way to boost up my music library, as well as, hopefully, do a good thing. This is from Dawes, an American folk rock band from Los Angeles, and they're composed of brothers Taylor and Griffin Goldsmith. And that was followed by Unpeopled Space, Daniel Rosin, from his debut album, You Belong There, from 2022. Daniel Rosin, who I was first introduced to with a band called Department of Eagles. I think I just liked the name when I first saw it and said, I'm going for it. As I said, this is Ash of Wash Jeans.

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1: And do what you can to support us here at the station. I mentioned we had driven back from Montana on Sunday night, and one of the things we do when we do travel in the cars is try to listen to as many local radio stations as we possibly can, just because that gives a real sense of what it is the community around there. Well, you know, radio, particularly commercial radio, is a pretty stratified, codified kind of space. And it's always nice when you can come to something as freeform as KPOV and just enjoy it. Current temperature here in Bend is 56 degrees. The high today should be 70. It's a chance of rain showers. And then for tomorrow, a high of 66. And it says no chance. It says rain showers. And then on 72 on Thursday, and it says chance of rain showers. You know what? I'm getting a pattern here. It sounds like there's a good chance it's going to rain.

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1: Does anyone out there know what a Longines Sinfonette is? I do, you know, but it's an old man thing or an old person thing, maybe. Birdhouse in your soul. Oh, you know, I would just love to have sat down with the person who wrote this and just say, where did that come from? It's so lovely. Birdhouse in your soul. This 1989 They Might Be Giants song covered by the group Renaissance Music, and they take current music and they give it that Dark Ages flair. Renaissance, not quite. We go into White from the fourth Cat Stevens studio album, Tea for the Tillerman, released in 1970. Delphinium Blue, Cassandra Jenkins from her album My Light, My Destroyer. It just is the day in the life of a person who works for a living. She Belongs to Me from the 2024 album Retrospective, I Thought. Brian Ferry covers Dylan. Brian Ferry is active now. Earthquake Weather, back from his 2005 album, Guero. You're listening to Acid Wash Jeans here on KPOV Bend. We're coming up on the top of the hour in just 30 seconds. But I do want to remind you, when we want to say thanks to Local Acres and, as well, Spork for supporting KPOV. 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And while you're there, take a look at the schedule. Get a sense of what it is that we air. Who is here? What kind of things can creep into your ear and take over your day? Go to kpov.org. And you can listen to archive versions of the program for up to 2 weeks after they've initially aired. That's just in case it's 2 in the morning and you want to get your mystic radio groove on. You know, you can do that. And so give it an opportunity. And you know what? You're there. While you're there. I mean, gosh, you're there. If you could drop a few coins into the cup, that would be very, very nice. It's just after 11 o'clock, and I've got one more hour to go. And so if I'm doing a good job, you know, you can let me know. We've got a phone number, 541-322-0863, 541-322-0863. And I am live here on this Tuesday morning. Well, semi-alive.

linken Arm. Atme aus, zieh den linken Arm lang rüber zur rechten Seite. Entspann die linke Schulter, weit weg vom linken Ohr. Und atme auch hier nochmal tief ein.

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1: It's not now, but it's soon. I'm telling you, soon there'll be Headtones, and they'll be in your ears, and he will take you places. That's Brian coming up at 12 noon today. You're listening to Acid Wash Jeans right now, though. We ended with Trapezoid from Boston-based band Lettuce from their album Elevate. I promise you, this is a good band. They will not give you explosive diarrhea. We started off the set at the top of the hour today with Triumph, Woo Life, W-U-L-F-E, Woo Life, just released this simple single from a possibly upcoming album. I don't know. I'm not finding any information. The group is based in Manchester, UK. So take it from there. Woo Life. Turn It Loose. Austrian-based Sonic Funk Foundry just released this single. That's the way Sonic Funk Foundry does. Usually what you'll get every now and then is they drop a single. Every now and then there's a couple of things in a purchase, but, you know, mostly it's just single. Followed by Stretch, Cologne, Germany-based DJ Coulter. Could you tell there was German there? I could. My mother was German. And she was from Germany. I'm not saying she had German ancestry, though she did. She actually came to this country in her 20s. And she had a thick accent. It was always interesting to hear the way she pronounced words. But that brought a little memory back. Stretch, Cologne-based DJ Coulter. And as I said, we ended with Trapezoid. You're listening to Acid Wash Jeans here on KPOV. And let's see, what's the weather doing out there? I don't know what the weather's doing. I'm not out there. So it's 60 degrees right now, it says. I don't know if this is accurate or not. It's supposed to be chance of rain showers today and a high of 70. So we're just right on that tipping point of it maybe being warm enough. I'm wearing shorts right now, although I'm wearing a heavier than normal shirts. That's plural. But just can't kick the shorts just yet. You know, I thought about it this morning when I saw the temperature and said, no, I'm going to wear shorts. All right. So this is Acid Wash Jeans and this is KPOV Bend. We've got a full schedule today. So I just want to let you know there'll be music up until 4 o'clock. Beyond and Back shows up at 2 and kicks it out for the punk for 2 hours here. It's a relatively new show here and a wonderful addition to the lineup. And we get back into the music at 6 with Jazzline and then Variable Velocity at 8 o'clock and Circuit Bend at 10. So, you know, there's music and then after 4, there's some spoken word programs and, you know, things work the way they work. Go check out the schedule. Get a sense of what it is that we have to offer and go from there. But otherwise, I'm just going to keep going until Brian walks in and kicks me out of the chair.

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1: 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I'm starting to put together all the things that go into making the wonderful and delicious meals I make once a day for my wife and I. And it's a joy. In either case, it's fun to listen to for those 2 hours. So Audio Rays, give it a try. All right, let's see here. We ended with Untitled Visions from the album of the same name. That's the Monophonics along with Kendra Morris. And the Monophonics, once you hear that band, and anytime you hear that band in the future, you will say, I know, that's the Monophonics. We started off with Mr. Pink. This is off the Transatlantic Psych Classic Volume 1 from the Electric Peanut Butter Company out of Costa Mesa, California. I don't think you can get peanut butter from them. And then we went to Odire Este Facere. That's Latin for to dare to do. This is from Nestor Alvarez from the original Gravity release, Move Me Right. Now, guess what came with that? The next song, Move Me Right. This from UK-based singer and actress Anna Maria de Almeida. Also from Original Gravity, which is a label out of Britain that seems to move heavily in the reggae ska field. And I do enjoy the curating they do of that music. And as I said, we ended with Untitled Visions. This is Acid Wash Jeans. We are coming up on that period of time when I am wrapping things up. And hopefully you are having yourself a good morning. I don't know what it's like out there right now, but I will find out in about 20-some minutes. And when Brian comes in for Headtones, Mr. Headtones. But the forecast for today is a chance of showers, and I won't object if that's the case, because a nice little bit of rain is an important thing here in Central Oregon, and we do appreciate it. There is dusting on the mountains, hopefully, if with any luck at all. I'm not a big luck person. If with any luck at all, we're going to have a winter this winter in which the mountains will be full, and the reservoirs will be full, and our rivers will be full, and we will be full.
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1: Oh, and that's another good program here on KPOV. It's full. You really should give it a listen on just go to the schedule and just start jumping around, because I'm going to tell you, you're going to find people who love what they do. It isn't because they're here for the paycheck, because there ain't no paycheck for the folks who are on the air, but it is for the love of sharing and letting people know, this is what I like. I hope you like it, too. There's that little bit of anxiety that comes with that as well when you're sitting there and you're playing music and you go, does anybody like this other than me? Well, we ended with, I never thought I'd live to be 100. That's the Moody Blues. I started off the show today with the Moody Blues, and I decided to end the show today with the Moody Blues because that represented a time in my life when music started to take on some real relevance for me, and I began to understand that there was a little bit more than just what I was hearing around me, that my parents were playing, and my sister was playing. And, you know, I suddenly said, no, this is a little bit more to my liking. All right, we started off the last set here with Look For Your Mind from the album of the same name, The Lemon Twists. It's Not Just a Great Dessert. They're an American indie band from Long Island, New York, fronted by multi-instrumentalist brothers Brian and Michael Diario.

0: You're on Fleetwood Mac, 1977 album, The Name, and then The World Before Later On, The Night They Might Be Giants from the 2004 album, Spine.
1: I love that They Might Be Giants cover, we'll call it, that treatment from earlier today.
0: The Madrigal treatment.
1: Yes.
0: Do you know the movie They Might Be Giants?
1: Never actually heard of it.
0: George C. Scott, Joanne Woodward, 1970.
1: I mean,
0: a minor role was the guy who played Uncle Fester in the original Addams Family.
1: Fun.
0: This is a movie where George C. Scott is a rich man whose wife passes away, and he falls into a psychotic state where he believes that he is Sherlock Holmes.
1: Was he? Spoiler alert.
0: Spoiler alert. And the movie has Joanne Woodward, who is hired by his family to protect as a psychiatrist because they're worried about his millions. And her name is Dr. Watson.
1: Whoa.
0: And she gets right into it. It's a great film. They Might Be Giants.
1: I will try to. Is it on Netflix?
0: I have no idea.
1: Probably
0: where it
1: not.
0: Is. I'm going to go find it.
1: Maybe it's at the Deschutes County Library, though,
0: it's
1: on DVD.
0: It's entirely possible. I would
1: say people should use that as a resource more.
0: By the way, kudos on last week's show. Just incredible.
1: Was last week with the kiddo?
0: It was with the kiddo. You have no memory. This is your life. You have no memory. It's your life.
1: I did two shows last week. I sat in for Kurt on Jazz and Jambalaya.
0: Okay. All right.
1: So, you know.
0: I understand.
1: Thank you.
0: You're old. Okay, we're done here. I'm done here. Have yourselves a good day. Headtones is next.
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Yes. 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Welcome to Headtones. 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Oh my God, I'm in a good mood just from hearing that. With Devel Crawford's Keep It Rolling. And the thing is, last week, as Chris, host of Acid Wash Jeans, mentioned, he commended me on the good show, and I had my kiddo in the studio with me. I let him pick all the music. It was sort of a treat before he started his first day of high school the next day. Incidentally, speaking of said kiddo, in this, I had no idea. Playlist is already set. But he said, he asked me, as I was tucking him in, which that guy lets me do every night, if we still have the keyboard that he had as a little boy when he used to take lessons. And I said yes, because I would never get rid of that, in hopes that this day would come again. Out of the blue, of his own volition, he asked if he could start taking piano lessons again. So that just warmed every cockle in my heart. And it played into today's show, because last week, after Headtones on Thursday, I had the honor of filling in for Kurt, host of Jazz and Jambalaya. He was out of town, where Carol, the host of Audio Rays, which is the show right before Jazz and Jambalaya, heard me spinning a song by one of New Orleans' many great piano players. So it was probably either like Professor Longhair or Corey Harris. Henry Butler, on a song that he did with Corey Harris. And she had offhandedly commented that I could do a whole KPOV show in that style. But of course, we already have Jazz and Jambalaya. But at that moment, I did point out to her that I happen to have an entire playlist on my laptop devoted to songs with great piano playing. So, whatever Carol wants, Carol gets. And today's show will be ketones. Not like the chemical that, I don't know, it's in your body. People, whoever follows the keto diet, they know what ketones are. Anyway, that playlist is probably so many hours long. It's a full day. I don't get to play 24 hours. I'm only here for 2. So I put together nearly 30 songs that do wonders for those 88 black and white keys. Again, we started with Devel Crawford. He's known as the Prince of New Orleans. And playing in the style of Professor Longhair and Fats Domino. And he will not be the only New Orleanian that I spin today. But up next, we've got blues great Charles Brown. We lost him back in 1999 at the age of 76. This song is called Give Me a Woman, off the album In a Grand Style that came out months before his passing. 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

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She can look.

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she smiles at me and keeps herself in shape, I'm hers. 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Both limbs be broken, she's almost dead. I say, doctor,

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1: Welcome back. We just heard Jim Bianco. That's some cat that I used to go catch at lounges and listening rooms across LA. It's one of my favorites by him, both musically and lyrically. Name of that track, Apostrophe S. I just love the way he describes this person of interest in the possessive in that way. Anyway, features famed jazz and classical pianist Alan Steinberger. Right before that, St. Vincent. And whenever anyone talks about her, we always say her real name is Annie Clark. Anyway, incidentally, she was named the 26th best guitarist of all time by Rolling Stone magazine in their last roundup of the 250 greatest guitarists, both living and dead. But that wasn't the, you know, the guitar version of that track, Hang On. Did I get that right? No. Where am I looking? Yeah, Hang On Me. I was like, no, that's not quite it. It's Hang On Me. But this is not guitar tones. It is not even keytar tones. Although I would love 2 hours of keytar music, maybe. It's ketones. All piano music. So that was a gorgeous lilting piano version of her own song, Hang On Me. That does catch us up to speed. When we get back, we're going to hear one of my not just favorite piano players, but absolute all-time favorite musicians in the history of recorded music. That will be Regina Spektor right after this word. No, I already did that. Oh, that's a, just forget how my brain works. The word is coming from my own mouth. The word is this. OSU Cascades invites the community to Beaver Block Party, a free welcome back celebration bringing together OSU Cascades and COCC students, families, local businesses, organizations, and the greater Bend and Central Oregon community. Enjoy live music, food, games, and opportunities to connect on Monday, September 21st from 5 to 9 p.m. at the OSU Cascades Oval Green. That's the Beaver Block Party, Monday, September 21st, from 5 to 9 at OSU Cascades Oval Green. Here is Regina Spektor, again, one of my all-time favorite musicians, with what very well might be my favorite song of hers, even though 25 vie for that title. This is Après-moi, and as you'll hear, if you're unfamiliar with this song, when I happen to be listening to this in the car, I absolutely sing along in English and French and Russian. And I probably play some air piano.

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8: 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September 30th, music trivia, hosted by yours truly. What the heck? Well, one of the things, I wish I could say this would be one of the questions, but it likely won't be, but we just heard Billy Joel's All for Lena. Good trivia would be, what's my personal favorite album? Personal favorite song off of his Glass Houses album. One of the few tracks that actually didn't turn into a smash hit for him. And then you would know because you listened to Headtones and hopefully all the shows, both music and talk here on KPOV, that would be the answer. But we'll go a little bit more, I don't want to say mainstream since we are left of the dial community radio, but it'll be fun, it'll be musical, it'll be a good chance to meet some KPOV personalities and your other friends and neighbors. All right, in that last set, well, I don't even have to announce that last one, Billy Joel, All for Lena. I dig the heck out of that song. And I know you're like, well, now that he's played Billy Joel, obviously he's going to play some Elton John. Believe it or not, because all my favorite songs of his are like 6, 7, 8 minutes long, and I only have 2 hours. He didn't make the cut. If I do Ketones again, fear not, he will return. Before that, Boomtown Rats, I Don't Like Mondays, with a very chilling story behind that song, written about a woman who shot up a school long before it was trendy. And her explanation was she didn't like Mondays. But who doesn't love that song? For the first 40 years, fun fact, that 1979 hit was squarely credited to Bob Geldof. But in 2019, literally 40 years after it was released in a huge hit, it was legally and financially co-credited to, and this is why I bring this up, John Peter Moylett, better known by his professional name, Johnny Fingers. And since this is an all-piano ode show, how could we not talk about Johnny Fingers? And you could hear those phalanges of fire cascading down the ebonies on that song opening. Before that, Rory Stitt with Torero. While he may have been born in Juneau, Alaska, he is now a resident of our very own Portland, Oregon. Coming up next, obviously I put this together. I think they're all goodies. Carole King. And when I said earlier that whatever Carole wants, Carole gets, I didn't necessarily mean King, but it works, right? There are two things. This is me being vulnerable right now. Two things that really make me tap into my feminine side. One was the fact that I read my older sister's copy of Are You There, God? It's Me, Margaret, as a little boy. But the other is my undying love for this album, Tapestry, which has sold well over 25 million copies since its release. I want to say 1971, I'm pretty sure. I looked it up. That makes it the 9th best-selling studio album by a female artist. And yeah, when I listen to Carole King, I do feel like a natural woman. But her rollicking piano on I feel the earth move is just ecstatic, so let's dig in. Let's dig in now. There we go.

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2: 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As mentioned in that last set after Carol King, again, just give it up for her. We went to Little Feat, and I just think that their man on all keys, Bill Payne, is one of the greatest. And even outside of that band, he has been in high demand among many, many other bands and singers for decades. So he makes that song, the one we heard, which is On Your Way Down from the 1973 album Dixie Chicken, my personal fave. It just oozes with soulful, karmic foreboding. And from one Bill to another, from Bill Payne to Billy Preston, we heard Rolling Stones' Shine a Light. Now, that track appears on the incredible double album Exile on Main Street, which came out in 1972, meaning it followed the Beatles' Let It Be album from 1970, which is where Preston sort of earned that honorific of being the fifth Beatle. Clearly that cat had an indelible mark on the whole of classic and modern rock. Kicking off the second hour, I promise you more music from New Orleans. We've got Henry Butler with Corey Harris doing There's No Substitute for Love off the Voodoo Men's album. Just makes me want to sip Sazeracs all night and some sort of bluesy juke joint down in the bayou. Butler, born in New Orleans, passed away months before his 80th birthday, about a decade ago. Kicking it off, head tones/ketones here on KPOV.

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1: All right. That last little sub-minute-long piano ditty, I just threw that in because I wanted to say today's shows, you know, ranged from the likes of Henry Butler and Carole King to Minneapolis's punk forefathers, Husker Du. Yeah, Husker Du right there with the ephemeral piano composition One Step at a Time from their double album, Zen Arcade. But real time in that prior set, well, it kicked off with Ben Folds, and he's also one of my all-time favorite piano players. So when I was trying to think about, like, oh, do I call from Ben Folds 5? Do I go to his equally phenomenal solo stuff? I couldn't land on one, so I picked that cover of The Cure's In Between Days. Now, I know The Cure's sort of synth Latin goth pop classic didn't feature actual piano, but Folds, man, just slammed it out of the park, as it were. From there, Squeeze, First Thing Wrong, that was off their debut album, and it featured their original piano and keyboard player, Jules Holland, so founding member, and has since become like a big band leader in England and very prolific television host, a lot of musical shows. And as such, he's had the distinction of playing piano with virtually every musician of any real talent for the last few decades, which of course brings me to the song that followed that. Not only does he love my man, Sir Tom Jones, but the two of them together, instead of one of the compilations of covers, they did an entire album together, came out in 2004. And it was just all their favorite old R&B nuggets. So that was Life's Too Short to Be With You. Now, coming up next, we've got Mike Garson with Russian soprano Maria Matveeva doing a jaw-dropping operatic cover of David Bowie's Life on Mars. Which makes sense, because Garson was Bowie's keyboard player for 40 years. But that means that since Garson joined Bowie's band in 1972, he wasn't actually the keyboard or piano player on the original recording of Life on Mars. That went to Rick Wakeman, yes, of the band Yes. Anyway, I got to see Mike Garson and his insanely talented band perform this song. It was about 5 years ago, which means I still haven't fully recovered.

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That was by Bodo Wartke. And even that I'm not sure. Anyway, that is the guy who wrote that super catchy German tongue twister, Barbara's Rabarbarbar. If you know it, you know it. And if you don't, just look it up. It's fun. Name of that song translates to problems I didn't used to have. And the only part of it that I can make out is that he's having a very difficult time ordering coffee at a coffee shop these days. Before that, on this Ketones episode of Head Tones, the Gabe Dixon Band, Till You're Gone. And I just played a song from that album recently. Absolutely love Gabe's brand of sort of piano-driven, infectious, blue-eyed soul, where recently I had compared him to Elton John and Billy Joel and Ben Folds. I think that just further cements my declaration. Before that, Randy Newman with Short People. Once he heard that he had played that at a kindergartner's school fundraiser. I love you, Randy. And before that, the Pointer Sisters doing their take on Alan Toussaint's Happiness. I didn't get to include any of Mr. Toussaint's, songs that he had performed. He is one of my true faves. Getting to a lot of faves today. But he had, he's represented with that Pointer Sisters song. I know that they also had done Yes We Can by him. In any event, piano on that song provided by David Peitsch of the band Toto, that just had a sold out show here in Bend. So cyclical. In our last set, I don't even know if I'm going to get to everything that I have queued up, but I will do what I can. Here comes John Batiste. There's a million perfect options that I could have played today. Went with this cover of Curtis Mayfield's It's All Right from the soundtrack to the Pixar film Soul, which was a collaboration with none other than, Trent Reznor of Nine Inch Nails. Dig it.

0: Okie dokie, folkies. I hate to do this, but I'm going to have to leave you. Turn over the studio to DJ Al, who is going to bring you Beyond and Back in just a moment to back announce what we heard. Obviously, felt apropos to finish with Weezer's Playing My Piano, that pandemic release, OK Human, and Rivers Cuomo spent that time playing his piano, wrote that ditty. Before that, if you're like, really, Tupac in an all piano heavy show, obviously you need some good piano parts. Ask any professional piano or keyboard player who's on their Mount Rushmore of piano players, and they usually mention Bruce Hornsby. So Tupac sampling, That's Just the Way It Is, which was released posthumously but became one of his biggest hits. Before that, Warren Zevon and his timeless classic, Werewolves of London. Ow! Before that, Fiona Apple, also one of my ATFs, Limp. I could have picked almost anything from her. Just to announce this as I get ready to turn over the mic in the background, I wish I could have played all 6.5 minutes of this. It is Vijay Iyer doing this, I think, beautiful cover of Michael Jackson's Human Nature. If you kind of hear the theme in there. But again, I hope you enjoyed Key Tones. I have been Brian. This has been Headtones/Key Tones. This is KPOV 88.9 Bend. Stick around for Beyond and Back after, this word.
1: This is Louise Kaplan with your KPOV Daily Report for Tuesday, September 15th, 2026. The city of Bend is preparing to buy one of the largest office buildings in town to serve as a new administrative headquarters. The building was the former offices of Springfield-based Pacific Health Associates, the nonprofit that owns Pacific Source Health Plans. Earlier this year, Pacific Source laid off about 300 employees, including some in Bend, and that's what's driving the sale of the property. At tomorrow's meeting, the Bend City Council could give staff the go-ahead to close on the $18 million sale of the four-story building with 7,000 square feet of office space and a 300-space parking lot on Connors Avenue in East Bend. The council hopes that would eliminate the need for a massive 85,000-square-foot, $150 million City Hall construction project the city had been contemplating. There may still be a new City Hall and City Council chambers, although at a much smaller scale. Want to help keep Bend beautiful? Registration is open for a community-powered cleanup focusing on removing litter and helping restore natural areas on Sunday, September 27th, from 10 a.m. to noon in the Old Mill District and Hayden Homes Amphitheater area. The second annual Pick It Up Bend is one of several similar community events happening across Oregon and Southwest Washington. The event is organized by SOLVE, an organization founded in 1969 and dedicated to helping clean and restore neighborhoods and natural areas and empowering environmental stewards. Protecting our waterways starts in the communities where we live, work, and play, said Chris Carrico, CEO of SOLVE. If interested, you should register for Pick It Up Bend and arrive at the amphitheater at 10 a.m. All participating volunteers will enjoy free drinks and snacks and will be entered into a drawing for Styo merchandise and a separate drawing for 2 tickets to Jack Johnson's sold-out concert that night. And finally, the P.S. Happy Harmon carried generations of Bend children on imaginary adventures for 52 years inside Harmon Park, or what old Bendites call Boat Park. Due to safety concerns, the popular attraction was removed recently. Since then, hundreds of people have shared memories, photographs, and a hope that the beloved boat could still find a new location in Bend where it could remain visible. In a recent column in the Bend Bulletin, Tammy Bainey wrote, "At a time when nearly everything seems capable of dividing us, this quirky old boat has done just the

0: opposite. This has been Louise Kaplan with your KPOV Daily Report for Tuesday, September 15th, as compiled by Tom Kelly.
1: And welcome to Beyond and Back, KPOV Bend. I'm your host, DJ Al, and I will be playing you some punk adjacent, new wave, and some special surprises I threw in just for fun. All right, so I think we'll just get right to it with Psycho Killer by the Talking Heads.

You're listening right now to Beyond and Back. I'm your host, DJ Al. We have in the background here Rudimentary Peni with Pills, Popes, and Potions. And interesting thing, Nick Bilenko wrote this whole album when he was in the psychiatric hospital. It is called Pope Adrian 37th Psychiatric. Anyway, it's really interesting. It's cool. Dark. So, prior to what's playing now, Rudimentary Peni, we had Nervous Breakdown by Black Flag, the Keith version of Black Flag, 1982. Prior to that, Jesus and Mary Chain, Cracking Up, 1998. Teenage Lobotomy was before that with the Ramones, 1977, off of their release Rocket to Russia. And we had Gary Gilmore's Eyes prior to the Ramones by The Adverts, 1978. And that is kind of a story. Gary Gilmore was a murderer in Utah. He was sentenced to death, and he demanded his organs be donated to science, including his eyes. So that is the inspiration for this song, as if someone got Gary Gilmore's eyes. And he also, Gary Gilmore, wanted to be executed by a firing squad, which really doesn't make any sense if you want to donate your organs. And we started off the set with Psycho Killer by the Talking Heads, 1977. And if you haven't gathered yet, we have a little theme going today of mental struggles with punk rock. And that's one of the cool things about punk rock. They just sang about, wrote about everything. I mean, I can't think of music before punk that really, well, I'm sure there was, but you know, it was a thing. Some humorous, some heartfelt, always authentic. That's what I love about punk adjacent. So we will get back to the music after a couple messages. And we would love to thank and support Breedlove Guitars and Spork and The Source for supporting KPOV. 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Also, Center Stage is still happening. Every, local music show, live performances every Saturday at 2 p.m. Listen to your favorite local musicians perform live here in the studio right here. And upcoming shows include, on September 19th, this weekend, we have Mike Beaulieu. And the week after that, September 26th, Kurt Silva. So we hope you'll tune in. Center Stage loves local music every Saturday, 2 p.m. Also, the Bend Community Sponsorship Program is now accepting applications from local organizations planning events or programs between January and May 2027. This program offers funding to organizations working to build a more connected, inclusive, or engaged community. From neighborhood gatherings to cultural celebrations and educational programs, these funds promote community outreach and education that connect to city priorities and council goals. The application deadline is September 30th,
2026. For applicant eligibility, full program details, or to submit an application, visit bendoregon.gov. All right, well, we will continue with the music, and we have a fun set coming up, kind of a fun one, and then we'll kind of move into some more intense ones, and then some really heartfelt ones, and all good ones. So we'll kick it off this set with Fun Boy 3 and The Lunatics Have Taken Over the Asylum.

0: And that is some more Rudimentary Peni with Pogo Pope on KPOV Bend. And you're listening to Beyond and Back. I'm your host, DJ Al. I play punkish kind of things and things that make me happy and kind of go with the themes if I kind of get a theme going. Anyway, so. Okay, so prior to what we're listening to now, we heard REM with The End of the World as We Know It, and I Feel Fine. 1987. Prior to REM, we had Agent Orange with Blood Stains. I love that wait for it moment in that song. And, okay, forgive me, you guys, but Dead or Alive with You Spin Me Round. I just think he sounds a bit unhinged. And we start off the set with The Lunatics Have Taken Over the Asylum by Funboy 3, 1982. And I think that's actually about the lunatics of the society at the time and the cowboy. All right, so we will continue with the music. And try not to go crazy after this important information.
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0: All right, let's continue with Pinhead by The Ramones.

I'm your host, DJ Al, and I've got an eclectic mix. Let's see, we had X-Ray Specs, I'm a Cliche. And prior to that, we had Nancy Sinatra from 1966 with Bang Bang, My Baby Shot Me Down. And that was first done by Sonny and Cher. Prior to Nancy Sinatra, we had Mission of Burma. That's when I reached for my revolver. 1981. Cool song there. And David Bowie was before that with It Ain't Easy. And that's off of The Rise and Fall of Ziggy Stardust and the Spiders from Mars. A very meaningful album for me of my youth. And prior to that, we had the Lillingtons with Codename Pea Brain. And that was 1999 that came out. And we started off the set with the Ramones, of course, the Ramones, with Pinhead, Gabba Gabba Hey. All right, well, let's continue with the music on KPOV Bend, Beyond and Back, with kind of a touching set. And you'll kind of understand when you hear it. But the Beach Boys off of Pet Sounds. And that album, it's Brian Wilson, genius. And I don't know if anyone's ever seen the movie Mercy. It's really a good story, telling of the Brian Wilson story. And, you know, Pet Sounds, it is so highly regarded by musicians, everyone in the music industry alike, because it turned pop music into like a serious art form with the backup musicians. He had the Wrecking Crew on there, just the layers. And it kind of changed how albums were made, with opening up new possibilities. So that is my logic for playing this. And if you listen on headphones and you just kind of lose yourself in the harmonies and all the space of the weird little sounds in the background, it's exhilarating. Anyway, here we go. Did I sell you? Okay. All right. Beach Boys, I Wasn't Made for These Times.

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0: And you are listening to Beyond and Back is the name of the show, and DJ Al is my name. Well, short for Allison. Okay, so that was a cool set. It was very nice. The last song we just heard was by the Big Boys, Which Way to Go, 1985, off of their release, The Fat Elvis. And the Sound was before that with I Can't Escape Myself, 1980. Red Cross, of course, I have to play my Red Cross for the week. Where I Am Today, or Where Am I Today? That's off their Third Eye album, 1990. And I have another song coming up almost to the end of the show, also by Red Cross, which you would not recognize being the same band, because they were wild punk kids and now they're pop punk masters, and they even have more albums have come out after Third Eye. And Frank Black was before that with Hang On To Your Ego, which is a Beach Boys song. And it is on the Pet Sounds album, which I mentioned earlier. Very influential, historic album. And we started off the set with the Beach Boys themselves. Brian Wilson. Pet Sounds is the album. And the song was I Just Wasn't Made for These Times. I know. It's kind of sad. But, you know, you gotta feel sometimes. All right. Well, we're going to continue the set with Lemonheads. Evan Dando. He had some drama recently, and he took care of himself. He's taking care of himself, I think. And he wrote this song, Deep End, in 2025, so just last year. But I wish him well, Evan Dando. Here we go, The Deep End.

0: I'm making this album for David Thornberry.
1: Yeah?
0: Yeah, and I wanted to see what play drums are like for me.
1: Yeah, I'll do it for you.
0: Would you?
1: Mm-hmm.
0: You ready?
1: When, right now?

as it was gone. Got my car, rushed right over to the lost and found. I said, pardon me, but I seem to have lost my mind. She said, well, can you identify it, please? I said, why, sure, it's a cute little bugger. About yay big, a little warp from the rain. She said, well then, sir, this must be your brain. I said, thank you, ma'am, I'm always losing that dang thing. I had lost my mind.

0: The Bend. You're listening to Beyond and Back. I'm your host, DJ Al. And that was Tapes and Tapes with Crazy Eights. And that is fairly recent. Well, 2005, off of their release, The Loon. Prior to Tapes and Tapes, we had the beloved Daniel Johnston with I Had Lost My Mind, 1982, off of his release, Don't Be Scared. Oh, yeah, Daniel. Prior to Daniel, we had The Bathroom Renovations with Apathetic Hell. And that was from 1980. Off of kind of a cool compilation, Keeping Control, Independent Music from Manchester, 1977 to 81. And I really like all the songs on there. Different bands, discovered some new bands, such as the Bathroom Renovations. Prior to them, we had, oh wait, I think I mixed those up. Electric Eels was prior to Daniel Johnston, I think. Anyway, Anxiety by the Electric Eels. And they are a really cool, kind of proto-punkish, but their sound was pretty ahead of its time when they were in the early 70s. And they're from Cleveland, Ohio. Start off the set with Evan Dando and the Lemonheads with a Deep End. All right, we will continue the music after this.
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0: All right, let's kick off our last set of the day on Beyond and Back. I'm your host, DJ Al, and I'm with you every week. And I'm having a great time doing this, just so you know. Keeps my mental health good. All right. Okay, we're going to kick it off with Dog Eat Dog by Adam and the Ants.

0: we got some more rudimentary penai.
1: As we're going out, we heard a
0: Pavement was before rudimentary penai on KPOV Bend 88.9 on Beyond and Back, the show where I play punky and punk related kind of things I like. So we'll stick around, because right after this is the Earth Riot, the Asonic Experience, and after that is the Cosmic Community for your astrology report with Stacey Dredd. Yeah. I'm very relieved to hear, well, I'm excited to hear what she's going to say about this new moon. I'm ready for it. All right, everybody. So I'm going to send you out with some Sonic Youth, Schizophrenia, off of their 1987 release, Sister. All right, well, I will be here next time. Have a good one.

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I got to be surreal sometimes to understand. I see the plain truth rising like a 50s Japanese lizard.

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Come on in. The name of our radio show is Earth Riot Radio and Podcast. Today we have a preoccupation, a main issue that we're worrying about. It's the unexpected appearance in our lives of nothingness. Ooh, what do I mean by that? I'm not talking about death, the big D, and nothingness. I'm not talking about how we feel lost in consumerism or fascism, and we feel lots of nothingness in our lives. Not talking about that. We're talking about the current Earth experience we're having of extinction. As life disappears by hundreds and thousands of species, there's a silent cloud of nothingness moving toward us. Don't you feel it? I think we all do. And we are very proud. Humanity's very proud. Our brains are the royalty of all existence. Well, no, not exactly. We need help. And we're calling out to the bat to help us today. That's our animal, our hosting animal on today's Earth Riot, the bat. Well, there are thousands and thousands of species of bats, but we're just inviting them all because they share something called echolocation. They put out these amazing screams into the void, and they hear shapes. And that's the kind of thing we have to do now. We can learn something from the bat. We're facing this nothingness. The future doesn't, well, we don't know. What does extinction hold for us? We're just going minute by minute, week by week, month by year into this nothingness without knowing what's there. We need something like echolocation. We've got to cobble together a new sort of future with fantasies and shapes and ways to go that are very strange to us. Let's hold hands and jump. Let's fly. Let's scream. Let's find out what's there. Earthaluya.

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0: Death makes the sun rise. 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Death makes the sun rise. 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
1: The earth has plans for us. The riddle, the challenge that we all feel as we walk around worrying all day about the collapse of the physical environment around us, we just ask ourselves, what can we do? How far do I have to walk away from my ordinary life? I do something every 5 minutes that I do every other 5 minutes. I'm locked into a life, an ordinary life. It's not a bad life. It's what I've been doing. How do I change that? Let's work on that today, shall we? Evidence points to the need for a quasi-religious transformation of cultural values that comes to us from Anne and Paul Ehrlich, the authors of The Population Bomb. The Word. We have another quote for you. Ready? We look forward to a mass psychedelic civic disobedience. We look forward to a mass psychedelic civil disobedience.

This being human is a guest house. Every morning, a new arrival. A joy, a depression, a meanness. Some momentary awareness comes as an unexpected visitor. Welcome and entertain them all. Even if they are a crowd of sorrows who violently sweep your house, empty of its furniture, still treat each guest honourably. He may be clearing you out for some new delight. The dark thought, the shame, the malice. Meet them at the door, laughing, and invite them in. Be grateful for whoever comes, because each has been sent as a guide from beyond.

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1: Hello, welcome to News from the Natural World. I'm Savitri D. Microplastics have been discovered in freshly fallen snow in Antarctica for the first time, potentially speeding up snow and ice melting and endangering the continent's unique ecosystems. Researchers claim the microscopic microplastics, plastic particles smaller than a grain of rice, had previously been discovered in Antarctic sea ice and surface water, but this is the first time they've been found in a fresh snowfall. More than 1,000 cases of monkeypox have been confirmed in 29 countries globally. The Centers for Disease Control and Prevention increased the 2022 monkeypox outbreak alert to level 2, recommending various health measures, including the wearing of face masks while traveling. The World Health Organization elevated the severity of the monkeypox infection to moderate risk, making it a threat to global public health. Swollen lymph nodes, headaches, muscle aches, and fever are the most common symptoms of monkeypox, which is caused by a pathogen belonging to a family of viruses called orthopoxvirus. The monkeypox virus can spread between humans through close physical contact, bodily fluids, saliva, blood, or pus. According to experts, the quantity of planet-warming carbon dioxide in the atmosphere reached a new high in May, continuing its upward trend. It is presently 50% higher than the pre-industrial normal, which occurred before humans began significant use of oil, gas, and coal in the late 1800s. To meet the 1.5 degrees Celsius objective set by the Paris Agreement, emissions must be reduced to net zero by 2050, with any leftover emissions being offset by carbon dioxide absorption by the seas and plants. A federal appeals court just affirmed a lower court decision prohibiting offshore fracking in federal waters off California's coast. The government said the Ninth Circuit Court of Appeals violated the National Environmental Policy Act and other laws when it allowed fracking in offshore oil and gas wells in all leased federal waters off California. This is an amazing victory for California's coast, said Kristen Monsell, the Center for Biological Diversity's Ocean Program's legal director. Fracking has no place in our oceans. This decision will prevent more toxic chemicals from poisoning fish, sea otters, and other marine life, and it brings us a step closer to ending offshore drilling once and for all. A tortoise from a Galapagos species long believed extinct has been found alive. The tortoise, named Fernanda after her Fernandina Island home, is the first of her species identified in more than a century. The Fernandina Island Galapagos giant tortoise, or fantastic giant tortoise, was known only from a single specimen collected in 1906. The discovery in 2019 of a female tortoise living on Fernandina Island provided the opportunity to determine if the species lives on. By sequencing the genomes of both the living individual and the museum specimen, and comparing them to the other 13 species of Galapagos giant tortoises, Princeton's Stephen Gowron showed that the two known Fernandina tortoises are members of the same species, genetically distinct from all others. New research published in the June 3, 2022 journal Science reveals that 44% of Earth's land area, some 64 million square kilometers, requires conservation to safeguard biodiversity. This is the current best estimate of how much land we must conserve to stop the biodiversity crisis. It is essentially a conservation plan for the planet, said lead author James Allen. The decline of insects, and in particular pollinating insects, threatens ecosystems and food supplies around the world. The dimensions are staggering. In Germany alone, between 1989 and 2016, the biomass of all flying insects decreased by 76%. The ever-increasing use of pesticides in agriculture is considered a driver of this phenomenon. The world's most widely used herbicide, glyphosate, may contribute more to this development than was previously known. Half of British butterflies are now on the red list for Great Britain, classed as either threatened or near threatened. More than two-fifths of British butterflies are threatened with extinction as climate change and nitrogen pollution pile on the pressure for insects already struggling with changes to landscapes. Four species of the 62 assessed are already regionally extinct, and 24 of the remaining 58 are threatened with extinction, classed as either endangered or vulnerable to being lost from Britain. The Shelta Cave crayfish, technically known as Orcanectes sheltae, was thought to have gone extinct after decades without sightings. Scientists have rediscovered the small crayfish in the highly distressed Shelta Cave system, which lies beneath Huntsville, Alabama, and is thought to be the single most important habitat for cave crayfish. Other aquatic species previously found in the cave system, such as the Alabama cave shrimp and Tennessee cave salamander, have yet to be identified. The findings were published in the journal Subterranean Biology. Mammalian testicles have been found to be sensitive to temperatures, even to a very small degree. Japanese scientists found warming testicles of most mammals, including humans, destroy the sperm-creating process called spermatogenesis. This leads to male infertility. Male fertility and healthy sperm counts appear to be in crisis around the world. And now, the sounds of extinction. Reports of mass die-offs of Black Sea's dolphins are attributed to the war in Ukraine. The dolphins may be dying due to large Ukrainian and Russian warships, disrupting the dolphins' communication pattern. Bombs and munitions dropping in coastal feeding areas, spreading of oil from sunken ships, and river runoff polluted by chemicals used in ammunition. Several thousand of the marine mammals are continuing to wash up on the coastlines with war-related injuries. Burns from bombs and landmines, internal injuries, and signs of starvation. Dolphins have washed ashore on coastlines in Ukraine, Bulgaria, Turkey, Russia, Georgia, Romania, and Moldova. And hear the sounds of underwater bombardment.

0: And this is Reverend Billy again. Time to thank you and move on. Say goodbye. I want to thank Stavitri G for the news from the natural world and Jason Candler for his editing of this half hour. And then all the rest of you, all the artists and all the bats making your clicking echolocating sounds and the marine life that is listening to our explosions up in the air above the water. I want to thank all of you, the singers. Here we are, and our echolocating isn't working. Our technological way of guessing what was going to come up in the near future was computer modeling. That's where you take all the ice and all the temperatures and all the humidity and all the tornadoes and everything and put it into one box. And you mix it up and you come up with an answer. What's going to happen over the next year? Well, the scientists are saying they can't do that anymore because nature, the sixth extinction, is changing at such a rate that it's impossible, even with computer modeling, to guess at what's going to happen in the next 6 months or the next year. The last 14 months have all been record breakers. Month after month after month, breaking records until July 24th was the hottest month that anybody ever heard of. Well, now we turn to the Earth. If we can't figure it out with our machines, forget the machines and embrace the fabulous unknown. Except we don't know. Can human beings do that? With all our pride, all our colonizing, all our control, well, we've got to. We have no choice. Turn to the Earth and say, I give up, I give over to you. The Earth Culture people, the Deborah White Plumes, they tell us that there's a way that we can participate, that you're inviting us to work with you in some way, even though we caused it. Is that true? If it's not too late, give us a signal. We face you. We talk to you. We accept your message. The unknown that you give us is fabulous. If there's some known in the unknown that we are supposed to figure out, give that to us. We'll do the best we can. We are humbled. And now, we can be brave with you, with your gift of life. We know the extinction is life making more life possible. You're teaching life to survive. Oh, bless you. Life-alleluia. Somebody give me an Earth-alleluia today. Earth-alleluia.
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cosmically inspired tune, Steal My Girl by One Direction. 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I hope you're having a good day. This is Stacy Dredd, Galactic Ambassador in the Cosmic Community. 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This astrology report is for the week of September 15th, and we are building into the next full moon. That is next week. We just had that beautiful new moon in Virgo. And so this week brings us a lot of Venus action. We see a lot of interaction between her and other planets this week. Also, Chiron, the wounded healer asteroid, is moving back into Aries in the retrograde process, and so much more. So we just go into it, break it down day by day as far as what we could expect to experience and how we can cooperate with the energies that are available and bring down from the heavens what we can use here in our realm. So in terms of the astrology, it is a fairly busy week. And so we can know that there could be a lot of events taking place. There could just be a speed up of the amount of, you know, activities that we have to do, places we have to be, communications we have to have. And Venus is slowing down and moving at a much slower rate because Venus is going to be setting up to go retrograde. And so we'll be chatting about that also during this process. But as Venus makes all these interactions this week, is in this slowing down process where she's starting to understand that there is a time for full-fledged forward movement. And there's also a time when we must slow down and even go back and return to some of the places we've been to make corrections, edits, review things, and ultimately rearrange a certain part of the astrological chart. And so Venus has just moved into Scorpio, and she's going to be setting up for that retrograde right here in Scorpio, and then moving back into Libra. So we'll be paying attention to relationships and love and money, because those are the top Venus themes. She represents so much more. It's the feminine of the masculine counterpart to Mars, and so represents all of the more intimate places. Relationships, connections with others, our places of pleasure, like how we find pleasure and how we view areas of our life that bring us pleasure. So Venus really starts off the show on the 15th in a square with Pluto. And because she's moving very slowly, this is actually a kind of an ongoing event all week. And we're going to see Venus return to this square with Pluto. And squares can be challenging. Pluto is the planet of death and rebirth. So we can see that we face a challenge within relationships, within realms of love, money, value systems.
and pleasure and the pleasurable areas of our life and how we seek and find pleasure and view pleasure. So this is a challenging aspect that we can take action on to make it constructive. Pluto is a very intense planet. It can be about intense desires. So you have Venus being the planet of the desire, right? And passion and love. And so when we see interactions with Pluto, it can be tough situations where we have a betrayal or we have something kind of, you know, coming out in a relationship that is creating a significant challenge. There could just be a feeling of emotionally feeling imbalanced because Venus is in Scorpio and Scorpio is a deeply emotional sign. And it can sometimes bring up fear and control and power issues. And with Venus being in Scorpio, it's known as her debilitation. She doesn't do as well here. So it can be feeling like it's hard to find pleasure, like it's hard to please yourself and others and find those, you know, areas that Venus likes to be in normally, very comfortable, making sure everybody is feeling pleased and happy. And that can just be really, really hard to find when she's in this square with Pluto and also in a Pluto ruled sign, Scorpio, in her debilitation. So there's an uncomfortable feeling, and it can also throw out all kinds of more Plutonian themes, which are about the undercurrents, which can be about shadow areas and taboo places that we don't normally like to face. This is the last quarter square between these two. And as I said, we're going to be returning to this. So it's not the final part of this story, but we could see also the opportunity to sort of release ourselves, to take action, to make this constructive, where we can release these attachments to power and control and imbalance and fear. And sort of break free from that. The toxicity, which is also represented by Scorpio and by Pluto, sort of that lowest vibration of emotions and relationships and what being human even is. So at the same time, because Pluto and Neptune are in a perfect sextile on the 15th, Venus is also in an inconjunct to Neptune. And so an inconjunct is an annoyance. It is about making adjustments. It is about sitting with something that is a bit uncomfortable. So there's a couple of uncomfortable aspects on the 15th. And here with Neptune, there is an illusion and a delusional aspect to what's going on and what we're adjusting to. There's not clear communication. There's something a little more mysterious going on, something that we can't quite pinpoint because Neptune is like the most ethereal and far out type of energy. It's sort of hard to connect to. And this is involving Venus again. So it's within realms of love, relationships, money, and what we are already in a challenge with on this day. And then, you know, Neptune and Pluto in this perfect sextile. This is interesting because Neptune and Pluto have been in an ongoing sextile for many, many years. And so actually a lot of us have Pluto and Neptune, at least in some type of loose sextile in our birth charts. And so this is like a psychic connection because sextiles are smooth, they're easy, they're harmonious, they promote more balance. And so this connection here is providing us with like the opportunity to really pick up on things. There's a true intuition and connection to source with Neptune, and Pluto is like the underworld and these areas that we don't normally pick up on, but that are very, very deep and bring us something very
mysteriously beautiful out of the shadows. And so this is also involving this minor grand trine, because as we all know, these two in a perfect sextile are also aspecting Uranus. And this is known as a minor grand trine. With these three outer planets, though, it's quite rare. And so already feeling this new reality, this rare alignment, this opportunity to welcome in new paradigms into our own lives, into society as a whole. 444. 444444 here on All My Clocks. This is Stacey Dredd, Galactic Ambassador in the Cosmic Community Astrology, here on 88.9 KPOV Bend. As the 16th rolls around, there is some lunar activity to be aware of, making this a very faded day. And just these, the 15th, 16th, 17th, when the moon is T-squaring the nodes of fate, can bring in faded aspects, can bring in situations that we are destined to have. We could have emotional states, feelings, even have interactions that are very much faded and bring along some type of cosmic force with it. And on the 16th, the moon moves into Sagittarius. So we leave this deeply emotional, watery sign of Scorpio and leap in to a more enthusiastic, passionate fire sign. Sagittarius is like an outward energy. So as the moon moves into a new sign, it's like shifting gears. We move into a new way of feeling and moving about and viewing the world. And Sagittarius is all about expansiveness and creating a grander vision. It's an uplifting energy, and it can give us quite an appetite because Sagittarius is ruled by Jupiter, the biggest planet in the solar system. Jupiter's in Leo right now, in a fire sign, strengthening all of the fire signs. And so when the moon moves through, it's going to make that trine with Jupiter in Leo, and it is begging for adventure and going big on things. So that's why it creates a big appetite when the moon moves through Sagittarius and is ruled by Jupiter in Leo. Jupiter in Leo is like this kind of this person who's not afraid to take the spotlight. That's the energy of Leo, is being okay with being the center of attention. So there's like this outward energy when the moon moves through Sagittarius, where we crave adventure and conversation about philosophical things and just like higher education and just education in general, politics, religion, you know, discussion about these things that involve our higher mind. And also it's like a carefree type of energy. So that's kind of nice. As we are moving into the 17th, we're going to be feeling Chiron, the wounded healer, leaving the sign of Taurus to retrograde back into Aries for the final time. Chiron is all about our wounds, and so it can bring up some raw areas, can make us feel kind of like they're open, like our wounds are open for all to view when we have this strong Chiron movement. And so Chiron spends several years in a sign, has just freshly moved into Taurus. We are looking at the wounds in new areas of our life in Taurus, but as it moves back into Aries, we can return to some of those areas that we kind of thought were over. We thought we were done working on the wounds in Aries, but now we are to return there for a few more months, and we're not going to see Chiron return to Taurus until 2027. So it's kind of like the final time that we get to really seal the deal on the Aries area of our life in terms of stepping up into confidently and bravely and courageously working on the wounds within ourself, because Aries is about the self.
So we could feel over the next several months as Kyra moves back into Aries that we're having to work on our ourselves again. Moved into Taurus, it's kind of more about the herd and the people around you, and even the focus on putting resources into other areas. But Aries begs for us to put the resources on ourselves. And so that is going to be felt over the next several months. And then as the 18th of September rolls around, we have an opposition between Mercury. Mercury is in Libra, and Saturn in Aries. Another energy bringing the attention back to the self. Saturn in Aries is all about taking responsibility for the self. Mercury in Libra is a communication that it's a communicator that really wants to be in relationship with others. Libra is the sign of relationships. It's ruled by Venus. And so an opposition between the Mercury-minded person thinking about the other and then Saturn in Aries thinking about the self. This is a tough spot where we have to make a decision. Opposition, it's come full circle, full fruition, and now we are to have to make a decision between taking in the concern for the other and putting the concern on the self. So there's just, you know, as we move into the weekend, this oppositions are known to be decision-making times. So we make a big decision on the 18th, and then the moon moves into Capricorn, and Capricorn is an earth sign. We could use a little more earth energy in the chart. The sun is in Virgo, another earth sign, for another few days. And so we'll get this nice connection between the sun and the moon in earth signs. Very grounding. We shift gears again partway through the day on the 18th and through the 19th and the 20th. It's all Capricornian mood. And Capricorn is about responsibility. It's about rules, boundaries, restrictions, but it's also about work and your career and the achievements that we want to have in life. So it's all about really taking steps forward and putting in the work, more of this Saturnian vibe, because Capricorn is ruled by Saturn, the serious planet that says, hey, we've got to get down and dirty in life. It's not all fun. And we actually see this type of Saturn-ruled energy as we move through Capricorn and then into Aquarius, because Capricorn and Aquarius are both Saturn-ruled signs, where they're just a little more cold, a little more dry, a little more focused on just the work that needs to be put in, very detached from any kind of emotional state, which will be very balancing, because Mars and Venus, both of the personal planets, the cosmic lovers, are in water signs. So we can see within relationships, within that connection between the masculine and the feminine, that it's all based on emotions right now. Mars in Cancer is ruled by the moon, switches its mood and its feelings and the gears every 2.5 days as the moon moves through new signs. So having this more grounded Saturnian earth and air energy throughout the weekend and moving into next week could be very, very nice, because we could be inundated with a lot of emotion as both Venus and Mars are moving through water signs and Venus is setting up for this retrograde. Anyways, on the 20th, Venus comes back into another aspect, and this is an inconjunct with Uranus. This is the exact inconjunct where there's another annoying aspect within relationships, love, money themes. And it also could be quite surprising, because Uranus is the planet of change, awakening, and sudden, instantaneous awakening, surprise, change. So within realms of Venus, we could see something kind of spontaneously take place that we have to make adjustments to.
They can't necessarily take action on an inconjunct, but we are going to feel as though we are really kind of dragging, being dragged through it because Venus is moving so slow and already becoming aware of what her retrograde cycle is going to be about, moving through the first phase through the shadow. On the 21st, Mercury makes an exact sextile with Jupiter in Leo, and we get more of this expansive, visionary energy. But Mercury in Libra is known to be in debilitation, can have a really hard time making decisions, can be just too caught up in thinking about different things all the time, you know, this and that and this and that. And I just got to, you know, take one more perspective in. I just have to, you know, put a little bit more weight over here and over there. And it can be hard for the mind to settle in one place or another when Mercury is moving through Libra. And then, of course, Jupiter expands everything and puts this all into the spotlight. And so there could be almost like a spotlight on our indecisiveness when you have a sextile here with Libra, Leo. And it could also be just like really intense, dramatic conversation between you and a partner, not necessarily a romantic partner, but very well could be romantic partners or business partners or soulmates, people that we are very, very connected to. This other person, you know, Libra, this other person that we crave to be in relationship with. Librans can have a hard time being by themselves. And so Mercury in Libra mentally always kind of wants to be around somebody, having conversation, you know, throwing ideas around. And so that's kind of where we end this report week, with a lot of airy energy moving around and lots of thought and conversation and ideas being shared. The 22nd is the fall equinox this year, so we'll be chatting about the sun's movement into Libra over that 0 degree Libra point, which sparks the fall season here in the northern hemisphere. And then also we have the full moon in Aries on the 26th. So that will be content for next week's show. And I really appreciate you being tuned in here to the Cosmic Community Astrology with I, your galactic ambassador, Stacey Dredd. And we will be chatting again very soon. Take care. Peace. Going out on a cosmically inspired tune by Luke Combs, Be By You.

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1: What happens when the fundamental system that built the modern world threatens the world itself? And can we do it in a less destructive way? This week on Writer's Voice, I talk with James Crawford about his book, The Vanishing Earth, and the enormous environmental costs of our extractive economy, from fossil fuels to lithium mining. That's right, even clean energy doesn't get a pass. We also talk about the possibilities for repair. Then, on the 25th anniversary of 9/11, we return to my 2009 conversation with Max Page about the city's end and why Americans have imagined the destruction of New York for generations. That's all coming up on today's Writer's Voice. Thanks for joining us. I'm Francesca Rhiannon. 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